0: routine of a game, and I think every coach always wishes they had a couple extra days to practice, but you know, realistically, like, you get to a point where your team needs to go play a game to get better, and I think we're there. We've had a good camp and excited to be here.
1: One of the things we talk about on our show is how both you and Brian Young are teachers at Squalicum. Do you guys see each other in the hallway? We talk about this all the time in the zone. Jason and I are always talking about, that's got to be weird, no?
0: No, I mean, you know, BY and I go way back, because BY's been, he was an assistant when I first came on at Squalicum, and he's one of my closest friends, you know, in the building. Like, he's my guy, obviously, you know, like, hey, we play him for a week, we probably talk a little bit less. But, no, I love that guy.
1: Do you guys make a wager at all? You bet a beer on this after the game?
0: No, we haven't. We haven't.
1: All right, just testing.
2: You know, Coach, I'm looking back to last season, and when you guys – it's not the same with a lot of these Whatcom County teams where you play, like, a conference opponent in week one. And last year when you guys played Burlington, that ended up playing a big difference later on in the season. You know, how do you feel about playing a crosstown team week one and just going straight into it, where a lot of the other teams around the county don't really have that same thing going on?
0: Yeah, it's a unique setup schedule-wise, you know, but at the same time, I think it gives your fall camp and even your summer a sense of urgency where you know you're going to come out first thing playing a league game. And we know, you know, like you alluded to last year, every game matters. Every game matters in this league. It's a great league. Let's get ready to jump off this thing, and I'd rather do that than, you know, probably play, like, be in a lot of other situations. But it does lend itself a sense of urgency that's hard to recreate.
3: Coach, we were talking earlier about, you know, there used to be just Bellingham Sehome. Now it's Bellingham Sehome Squalicum. How fired up does your team get when you're playing, I guess, an inner city opponent?
0: You know, I think there's a little bit of that intrinsically. We try and paint each week as we're playing a nameless, faceless opponent, and really that comes down to us. And you know, it's us having the best Monday, Tuesday, Wednesday, Thursday preparing. And you know, obviously, the kids are gonna have a little something there. But you know, as far as like a coaching staff and all, it's we're getting ready to go put our best game out there Friday, and the kids might get a little extra motivation from it.
4: Yeah, Coach, I think there's a lot of questions on a lot of teams this year, but I think one thing we've all talked about with you guys is that O-line, right? You got River Thompson coming back. You got a couple other big boys coming back. Just tell me about that O-line and what you're kind of looking forward to do with those guys.
0: Yeah, we're excited about our crew. We had some sophomores that played a ton last year in Talon McNutt and River Thompson starting every game last year, which in this league is no easy chore. I mean, you're going against big boys all season. Those two guys are our anchors at center, left tackle. And then we got some other new guys, A.J. Bursula, who is a, how would I say it, just a freight train of a human being. And then Eli Finn-Peterson's a sophomore that's really stood out all spring and summer. And then Colby Giles. He's a quick, athletic guy that'll hit you in the mouth at right tackle. So we're excited about these guys.
2: You know, Coach, we're in the part of the season where we see a lot of guys from previous years step into much bigger roles here as some seniors graduating. Who are some of those guys on your football team who are going to be stepping into those bigger roles that we're going to see here tonight?
0: Yeah, one of them I just alluded to, Eli Finn-Peterson. He's a kid that came in and was explosive but really grew. And he's going to be playing both ways on the defensive line and offensive line for us. We're really excited. We had a kid come that had been with us as a sophomore. I'm sorry, at the end of freshman year, and then moved to Georgia with family for a little bit and is back. And he got hurt, I want to say, like early on in the Anacortes game last year. We kind of figured out like where we're going to play him. And Maddox Strickland, we're super excited about him. He hasn't had a full season yet, and just great kid, great leader. Kind of his soccer body of work speaks for itself. But, yeah, he's a dude.
1: We're talking to Nick Lucy. He is the coach of Squalicum. We've got the game on the radio tonight, 7 o'clock versus Sehom. Coach, let me ask you this. Every season is a new season. And we mentioned what happened, Burlington game. Had you won that Burlington game, the season would have gone a little differently at the end for you. Is there a narrative where you play off of that and say, hey, guys, we were one game away from maybe accomplishing a different goal? Do you have a brand new outlook, a new message for this team, or is it we're going to play Squalicum football the way we always play Squalicum football?
0: You know, for us, it's all about the process. Obviously, we want to win, and the process takes care of itself. So from our standpoint, we're focused on doing our best every day, and we're not going to – one game result doesn't make or break our season. I'll say this about our kids last year. We went in knowing that, like, that game would probably play a pivotal role in whether or not we made the playoffs. And, yeah, we lost a tough one, kind of tough way to lose, and our kids kept getting better and, you know, kind of culminated in that Anacortes game when it would have been really easy for our team.

0: to go, ah, yep. I mean, it's all about the process. And this thing's about, we're going to get to practice so many times this year and get better. And so to answer your question, we don't really make a whole heck of a lot more. You use it at times to illustrate, like, hey, everything matters. Week one matters. Everything you matters.
1: I think the reason that we are so focused on messaging and culture right now is we're all coming off of watching 5 episodes of Hard Knocks and seeing how Mike McDonald does business. And obviously, it's like they've perfected culture and messaging. It seems like from the ownership right on down to every player, the coaches, assistant coaches, everybody's on point. Even as fans, I feel like we know the messaging of this football team, and we're all in line. And so do you learn something from watching a Hard Knock show? Do you watch Hard Knocks, and do you take some examples from a show like that?
0: Yeah, I got to say, it's probably the first time I've actually watched a season of it. And, man, so much fun to watch, because you're talking about grown men making millions of dollars and the different dynamics in the locker room. I guess college football has that now, but pretty cool to see that, and pretty cool to see a team that that values everybody, that can truly put it out there for the collective good, because there's a lot of egos, especially when you get into making that much money and contract negotiations, and to see the selfless nature of it and what it takes to be great at that level. So, and I think that it takes that kind of thing in any level.
2: You guys aren't getting these guys like free deli sandwiches at Hagen's or something down the road, or was it Safeway off of Sunset there?
0: We're working on our NIL thing. We're not there yet.
2: Okay. I know it's trickling into the high school level. Looking at the schedule, right? Obviously, Sultan comes in the league, and it makes it tougher for non-conference and stuff. I kind of want to just ask you what you think about the schedule, right? You're going to Nooksack Valley. You got Sultan now on the schedule. What are you thinking about just kind of this new season, this new schedule, new lineup and all?
0: Yeah, from the standpoint of our league, our league is our league, and we're going to play really good teams. We're going to play teams that are probably play at least, several teams that make the playoffs. And, boy, you make the playoffs out of our league, and, you're going to feel good going and playing. So we don't really get too wrapped up in who we're going when and where. We know we have 6 home games this year, which is really nice. And then another one, we go up for a non-leaguer up to Nooksack, I think their first game on the new turf. And then and then our other two away are going to be at Archbishop and Sultan. So I'm excited to go down and see the Turks. Like, I'm kind of, when I look to schedule non-league games, I'm like trying to go to Stadium Bowl or cool places. And the Turks, man, how can you not be excited to go play them?
3: Coach, I just got to know one more thing. We're hearing a lot of really interesting stuff around Asher Osbjornsson, your rising junior, and how you guys are going to use him. Any hint to what we could see here tonight against Seaholm?
0: Yeah, he's going to be playing football on the offensive side. So, yeah, come on out and watch.
1: There you go. We'll get you out of here on this. What's it going to take to beat the Seattle Mariners tonight?
0: For us, the game plan is always starts with playing great defense. We got to stop the run, win the turnover battle. Offensively, conversely, we got it. We got to run the dang thing. Week one games are always a circus, because you got all kinds of things going on, from cramps to, guys that didn't get a lot of opportunity to practice the week, getting an opportunity in a game. So these games come down to usually who makes the least amount of mistakes, because there's going to be a lot of mistakes made. And I'm really looking forward to our guys competing for 4 quarters.
1: It sounds like you just described our show. A lot of the guys have cramps, and they're not practiced, and they all missed rehearsal, and here we are.
0: And it's not even 5 yet.
1: There we go. All right, well, we'll let you go coach your football team. Appreciate you taking time out, and as a Seaholm Mariner, I'm rooting for you tonight.
0: Thanks, guys. Have a good one.
1: All right, have a good one. There you go. Coach Lucy right there of the Squalicum Storm. You can't walk away with the headset on. He's so used to having a headset on, he just was going to keep it on there. All right, there you go. We need to take a timeout. It's 5:07. You are in the zone.
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0: You know, when I look at this game on paper, I see it being, again, I see it being very close, and I see Squalicum jumping ahead. I mean, I don't want it. I mean, don't tell any of these, you know, I don't need to get beat up by the cheerleaders, but, you know, but I mean, yes, my heart says Sehome. My somewhat semi-non-knowledge of football says that Squalicum wins it.
1: Well, we just got to hear from Squalicum coach Nick Lucy before this segment, and yeah, he seemed pretty amped up for this one, and real fun to talk with the coach. That was our first time talking to him this season, and yeah, he's just has a respect from everyone across Whatcom County for that. We also got Dan Kamick, who's going to be calling the game alongside Randy, pulling up to the set. Dan, great to have you here. Ready for another season of football?
2: I haven't seen you for at least 24 hours, so, you know, this is where I say it's great to see you again. But, no, it's, you know, we talked a little bit about it last night. Having, you know, when you're a head coach, there's the team you think you have, and there's the team you end up having at the end of the night. And much of the improvement is between week one and week two. Watching LC last night, it's kind of hard to think of what Coach Chirp is going to come up. But, you know, basically you make up things that went terrible, but the Lynx looked great last night. It's a heck of a way to start, though. You know, we had a few years there where Meridian had a heck of a team under Bob Ames, and we had a really good team, and lo and behold, you play them the first week. And you're like, oof. And given what happened last year with Burlington Edison, you know, that way that turned out, I mean, that ended up mattering down the stretch. So the 2A, you are right in there. And it matters from the very beginning. And so, you know, Coach Lucy a few years ago played the Linden Christian Lynx under the tutelage of Dan Kamick and kicked our rear ends. And it didn't matter for either one of us. And we ended up being a much better team because we played them, but it wasn't fatal. It didn't hurt us in any way. We made the playoffs and made a nice deep run. So you learn a lot. You like to learn it and not have it pay too much, to be hurt you too much.
0: And, Coach, just curious, was Linden Christian that good last night, or was Franklin Pierce, did they have an off night? We were talking about that earlier. I mean, Tyler Anderson wrote a great article that, I mean, it was Linden Christian from opening kickoff to the final whistle.
2: I listened to you guys on the way here, and I think Nick said it. I mean, with Franklin Pierce, you kind of count up how many people are coming back, but, you know, Jason mentioned that before the broadcast, I mean, they lost a 2,000-yard rusher. And it didn't look to me like they had anybody explosive athletically that could really take advantage of anything. There's no guy that jumped off the field at me and I said, wow, quite an athlete out there, right? So I think Franklin Pierce may be a little bit down. Don't want to take anything away from LC. I mean, they look like they're in midseason form, you know, and it all plays off of Koyman. I mean, as good as Veldman is, as explosive as Dawson Heinz is, if you get that running game going between the tackles and he's getting the ball with that run at 225 or whatever he is, he gets into that secondary. Now it's a bunch of business decisions by those defensive backs. He's getting full head of steam. If you're playing LC, I mean, you got to pick your poison. But I think as a defensive guy for all the years I was there at Linden Christian, I would try to stop him first. You still got Veldman you got to deal with, and you still got Heinz you got to deal with. But standard thing, I mean, you talk to any coach, any level, stop the run. And last night, everything played off of that. And who would have thought? Coach Terpstra loves throwing the ball. The only pass in the first two drives was thrown by Franklin Pierce last night. I mean, who would have thought it? So he sent a message early. LC looked great. I think Franklin Pierce was not as good as we might have thought. So you don't want to take anything away from LC, but he also, as a coach, and I'm sure Coach Terpstra will do this, you have to be realistic about, okay, next game too. And it's a tough league, and it's a tough non-league schedule. So he's got a lot of work to do, but it was a heck of a start for the Lynx.
1: Yeah, well, no rest for the weary. Greg Terpstra's on to the next one. He took an early 2 a.m. flight out this morning. He's going to be seeing his son play with Liberty, correct, against James Madison out on the East Coast tonight.
2: His daughter married Caleb Ryan. Caleb has Sehome Mariner roots. He went to there, and then he transferred over to LC for his, I think, his junior year. He came walking up to me, all 6'2", 225 pounds of him, and I said, yes, son, I think we can find a place for you. Got him out there, and then he ended up playing for us 2 years, was on two playoff teams, and then he went on, and he's paid his dues, but he stuck with the program. He did not leave. He married well. Morgan, Greg's daughter, is just a wonderful person, and it's his senior year, and he gets a chance, gets to play a little H-back for Liberty. Liberty, fairly highly regarded. Every year you see them kind of in the mix as far as the records are. They're taking on a tough James Madison team, and Greg saw it as, this is an opportunity that I'll get to see him play, right? Any other time, he's coaching on Friday night or Saturday. The Thursday night game really helped him.

0: I believe he did say a 2 a.m. leave this morning, so that's going to be a little rough. But his boys were walking around the facility at Linden Christian. I'm sure they were watching film. And the assistant coach will take it over, and Coach Terpsher gets a much-deserved weekend with his son-in-law and his daughter.
1: They got a nice long break. They're back at it next Saturday against Vancouver College. So a nice little break for the Lynx after a nice win last night. Also there at last night's game, Nick Sellersingh from Cascadia Daily News joining us here at the broadcast table. We're all going to be making our picks in the 6 o'clock hour across the county. Nick has already made his in CDN, maybe giving Brian Young and Seum a little bulletin board material there.
2: Yeah, I think Jason always gives me a little trouble and always scares me every week. He says, hey, I talked to the coach and said they pulled it on the board and you're public enemy number one. So I wouldn't be surprised when I walk around those classrooms sometimes I see my things on the wall. So it does scare me. But that Squalicum team, again, I've said it, there's a lot of unproven talent out there, but I think there's a couple more hidden stars and, you know, diamonds in the rough on this Squalicum roster.
1: Yeah, no doubt about it. It's going to be fun to see Squalicum here tonight. It's going to be really fun to see Seaholm, a really new-look team, and getting a better idea of some of these new players. Chad Geiger, it sounds like, is going to be quarterback for them at junior. It's going to be really fun to see what he brings to the table and just a lot of other faces as we're seeing the Seaholm bus pull up here, some of the players getting out. We'll see if Brian Young will join us here to give us his pregame thoughts ahead of the game. But really excited for this one here as getting ready to settle down. We're going to take a quick break, come right back since we're a little bit behind from a lot of stuff that's been going on in the show. But when we come back, we'll give you guys a little peek into the Mariners, the other Mariners, because they're going to be taking the air over on KGMI tonight in Game 2 against the Athletics. These Randy Farmer, Dan Kamek, Nick Sellersingh, I'm Jason Upton. Friday Night Lights continue.
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8: Back here at Civic Stadium, Jason Upton with you, filling in for Alan Fee for the rest of the show. Well, we're going to have to put off our Seattle Mariners talk because we've got a real Mariner here in front of us, a Seahome Mariner. Coach Brian Young, head coach of the Seahome Mariners, getting ready to kick off 7 o'clock here on KPUG, joining us now at the broadcast booth. Coach, thanks for taking the time. Good to see you.
9: Well, it's good to be seen.
8: So give me an idea of the vibes at Squalicum High School today. Obviously, you coach with Seahome. You teach at Squalicum. You're in a school with a bunch of guys you're gonna be taking on tonight here in your season opener. I mean, what's the vibe like for you with these guys?
9: Well, I'm on my way in the building, and the vice principal's dancing, pointing at me, going, "You're going down." You know, later on, I get a counselor. She's, "You're going down," right? Most of the kids, though, like, I don't ever say anything, you know, like, to kind of instigate the rivalry, because I love those kids to death, too. It's just this week I'm trying to beat them, right? So I have a bunch of, like, players in my class, you know, like, our banter is always respectful and caring, and hey, you know, I support those kids every week but this week. So, you know, the vibe is what's to be expected, right? So we'll deal with it and move right along.
8: Do you have any, like, pregame rituals, anything you got to do every time before a football game that just you can't take the field without doing that before?
9: Well, if it's me personally, like, I always go into a little bit of a silent prayer, and it's just about both sides, nobody getting injured, and then just making sure I'm focused to call the best football game I can possibly call for those guys. Other than that, you know what? Hey, I believe you make your own destiny by what you do. So, you know, I don't necessarily have to have, oh, I got to have this green sock, or I got to have this one shoelace, right? I just got to have my mind right, and the rest of it takes care of itself.
10: Coach, I called it earlier today. I said it's the beginning of life without Nolan. I mean, Nolan Wright obviously gone. He meant a lot to this program, a lot to you, meant to a lot to Seahome. Who's the guy stepping up this year? Who, I know we're only in week one, but do you have a guy that's a locker room leader already?
9: Oh, come on. We got to talk about Logan Rogers. I mean, there is absolutely no question that our football team rallied behind Logan. You know, he's an All-State caliber player. He's the guy getting the D1 calls. we were seeing like Jad Geiger, our quarterback, step up. Devin Bankson is stepping up. It's kind of an interesting narrative that people are spinning that, yes, we lost a tremendous group of seniors, but there's a lot of guys who were playing behind them who've just been waiting for their opportunity. So today's their opportunity to start the season. And you know what? I have no idea what's going to happen because they just never haven't been out there. But hey, this is their time. I'm supporting them 100%, and let's see what they do.
1: Yeah, you got a lot of new faces, you know, going out on the field today, and you even got some new coaches, right, for this year. I'm kind of curious, what's the new culture? What's the new vibe? What you got kind of going on with these new coaches and new players here at Sehome?
9: Well, culture stays the same, right? The standard is the standard. And our culture, we bring guys in and we introduce them to our culture. We've had summer camp, you know, where we took the team over to Whitworth University. That was great. We do bonding things. We had a team barbecue where we included the band, the cheerleaders, all that. So we try to make it a family. And our LTs, the older guys, they set the pace. They set the tone. They set the standard. And, you know, when you get players leading the program, it's kind of an easy transition because they kind of tell the other guys, this is what we do.
1: Yeah, I got another question for you, Coach. You know, this game has been a Week 10 game the last couple of years. Playoffs have been on the line for it. Does there feel like there's any playoff implications for a Week 1 conference game?

0: team, especially here in the, Northwest Conference?
1: I feel like every week in the Northwest Conference is a must-win playoff type game. But the bottom line is the game doesn't change. We still got to get 10 yards for first down. Field goal is still 3 points. Circumstances around it might change. But you know what? It's the first game on our schedule, so they're in our way. So we got to figure out a way to get past them.
2: Coach, what's your read on this Qualicum Storm team? You mentioned to us last time you were in the zone that they're doing stuff a little bit different this year. What's your take on them ahead of tonight's matchup?
1: You know what? I honestly have very little idea. We're kind of going in behind the eight ball. The scale's not really balanced, and they didn't have a jamboree, so we don't really have film on them. I've heard they're doing this, but you know that could all be, hey, we're telling you that so you prepare for it, and you're not ready. They came down to our jamboree, got film, which, hey, you know what? I mean, I would do the same thing, right? So, we're kind of going to have to figure out as we go, what we're going to do. But my thing is, I don't really care about what Squalicum's doing. We're going to play green and gold football, and we'll see what happens from there.
3: First game of the year, and I know you're excited. I know how much this program means to you. You and I have talked about it in the last few years, how much these men mean to you. How much of an emphasis, let's just say it, on fun do you put on this game? I mean, you want to go out and win. You want to go out and prove yourself. It's the Northwest Conference. It's all these things. But they're kids. They're high school kids. How much do you tell, how much, do you push them to have fun in these games?
1: Well, I put four keys to victory on the board at our pregame meeting before we left, and the last thing was fun, right? And so when kids leave high school, most of them have a memory, and it's not about a game they won. It's about something that happened with their teammates or an interaction with a coach, because most of these kids aren't going to go on to play football at higher levels. So you want the memory to be great, but more than that, you want to build character in these guys, help them get through adversity so when they get out in the world, they can be great husbands, great fathers, just beneficial to our society because they've been with something that's more than them, something that's bigger than just their own personal feeling.
2: Coach, we'll let you go here in just a sec, but I gotta ask, where'd you get that hat? BY
3: That
2: on it? Is it custom? Like, where'd you
3: where do
2: find
3: I get
2: that?
3: one? 7 5/8, please. I'll support you all day long.
1: Well, you gotta support your brand, baby, right? You know what I mean? So I was like, hey, you know what? I'm gonna create this brand, and I put it on anything and everything that I like. So
3: I just don't
1: there
3: know
1: you
3: that
1: go.
3: RF would look that good. Not as good as BY, right? Like, it's, that's the winner right there.
2: Looking forward to the BY t-shirts, the BY hoodies. It feels like there's more to come with
3: Love
2: this. I
3: it.
2: think you could really make something with this.
1: I have hoodies. I have hoodies, warm-up pants. I have all kinds of stuff with the BY logo on it. I actually wear it to school a lot. So, yeah.
2: All right, love it. Brian Young, head coach of the Seahawks Mariners. They're taking the field tonight against Squalicum to open up the 2026 football season. As the players starting to come in, people are going to the locker rooms. They're all gearing up for it. And we know Coach Brian Young's more than ready for this one. We're going to take a timeout, come right back, go through headlines. It's Friday Night Lights.

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0: There are no corners.
1: On the Earth.
0: Yeah. Unless you're a flat earther.
2: Unless you're a globist, then there's no corners, but...
0: Didn't one of the astronauts send a picture just to say, if you're a flat earther, this should change all of that? I never understood that with flat earthers. Like, what happens when you get to the end of the Earth?
1: Remember we had this discussion? What is the town that's on the edge?
0: Yeah.
2: We are about to get just
0: a
2: deluge of stay-in-your-lane content right now.
0: I know. I stay in my lane when I go around the globe.
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1: Good afternoon, I'm Jason Upton. Tonight marks the first Friday of high school football this year. Lynn Christian opened the season at home last night with the commanding 38-14 win over Franklin Pleers. Later on, Bellingham fell to defending 2A state champs Archbishop Murphy 55-15 here at Civic Stadium. Zone is live at Civic tonight for C.O. and Squalicum's Crosstown Showdown. Friday Night Lights pregame show will preview that matchup and all the other ones coming across Rockham County this night, taking you up until the 7 o'clock kickoff between the Mariners and Storm here on KPUG. So across the county tonight, Mount Baker's kicking things off pretty soon here. They post Port Angeles at 6 o'clock over in Deming. Starting at 7, Linden hosts Sultan, Ferndale hosts Everett, and Meridian is at Liberty Bell in Winthrop. Coming up tomorrow, Lummi Nation plays at Crescent at 1, Blaine's on the road for Waco at 2, and Nooksack Valley is at Cascade Christian at 7. College football season also coming into full swing this weekend, highlighted by a major rivalry match here in the Evergreen State. Washington's hosting Washington State in their 118th Apple Cup face-off. It's the first time in the history of the rivalry that the Apple Cup will open their seasons. Cougs looking to get things off to a strong start under new head coach Kirby Moore. Coverage begins at 8:11 a.m. Kickoff at 1 o'clock on Sunday right here on KPUG. Mariners looking to rebound tonight after their playoffs hopes took another hit. They're facing the Athletics in the second of a four-game series at T-Mobile Park. M's fumbled an early lead and lost 7-4 in last night's series opener. Guys, can we get a quick Mariners temperature check right now? We got about 20 games left in the season, six games back of first place in the AL West. Randy, how you feeling?
2: Love them, love them, love them. They're not going to make the playoffs. I'm sorry. That's very direct, but I just don't feel they have the spark.
1: What was the point in the season?
2: I think it was when Julio threw it into the stands with two outs. I think that just kind of showed, you know, I mean, yes, he's young. He's what, 22 years old and making, you know, like $80 million or something like, but I mean, it just, that inning, that whole inning was just like, okay, you know what? I don't think we have the juice that I would love them to prove me wrong. I hope they do, but I haven't watched a Mariner game in about, I don't know, 2 weeks.
1: Dan, how you feel about the M's?
3: The vibe in the leadership group is the one that just, it's hard to lead when you're struggling personally so much yourself, right? I mean, you talk about Cal, and Cal controls the pitching staff, and he can get in that room and he can talk, but he doesn't have a lot of, I mean, he might interpret. I mean, the guys might just say, you're still our leader. But for him, when you're like right at the 160, 170, albeit a little bit better lately, it's hard to get that leadership. JP not playing for a number of games. The Brendan Donovan thing is kind of weird to me. I'm trying to figure that out. It's just been kind of an off vibe for them. And it's just a real intangible that I can't wrap my head around. But it just, you don't get the feel that they're going to do it. I told my wife, I said, they'll probably put together like a 15-game winning streak at the end and miss it by one. So that's my prediction. There you go.
1: I would go right along. But, you know, I'm curious to hear your take on Dan Wilson as a former coach yourself. Yeah. And it's obviously different in baseball and football, right? I think there's less of a direct, like, impact a manager can have on a baseball team than in football. How do you feel about where things are at with Dan Wilson in this club?
3: Love that guy. Love him. He's so nice. Okay.
2: It's exactly what Alan Fee said.
3: Now, you know, they do the 50, you know, and the players and the whole thing, and there he is. And I said to my wife before that, they got to shake this team up. They might have to let him go. But then, you know, my wife goes, well, it's not his fault. I said, that doesn't matter. You got to shake things up. But then with the 50, you know, anniversary, I'm like, he's going to be out there. That's going to be a little awkward, right? And, you know, I don't point the finger at him, but you know, there comes Pinella walking on the field. And Pinella, there's this love for him, but there's also that moment where he could go off any minute here, right? And there's a lovable, I mean, we can all picture him kicking things around with great, but he was so passionate about it. And I guess maybe that's a thing that you know, and, you know, baseball is way different than everything.

0: else. Football is a different game. But, you know, keep him around, the whole deal. But it feels like you need a shakeup there. It's not necessarily me pointing the finger at him, but a need to shake things up with a different new start. I would not be surprised if they make a decision at the end of the year to say maybe go a different route. But he's a really nice guy.
1: That's a very nice guy. I was at that 50th celebration weekend when they held the players on the field, and it's funny because not a single person, there is a 50th greatest Mariners of all time, Randy, Ichiro, you know, Junior, and no one got a bigger ovation than Lou Piniella when he went out on the field. Not a single person there.
0: Yeah, it speaks to the respect he had, but Lou Piniella oozes passion. I mean, he walks in the building, he's the leader, they're playing off of him, right? I don't get the impression that that's the case with Dan. I'm sure they all love him, and who wouldn't? There's been a lot of things that have happened throughout, but you could not have predicted your catcher who had a career year would come back and have a year like that. I mean, there's been a lot of stuff that has happened. They haven't pitched as well as they have in the past, but it just feels to me like it's a team that they're whatever the intangible. I get a vibe off of them. It's just not quite there. But I, you know, as far as pointing a finger and figuring it out directly, I haven't been able to do
2: I said the same thing, but he said it nicer. And you look at me like I'm crazy.
1: Oh, that's why he's on the broadcast team with you, Randy.
2: Well, yeah, somebody's got to keep me grounded. Thanks, Coach.
1: Mariners back tonight for the second of four against the A's. Logan Gilbert on the mound. Coverage begins at 6 o'clock. 7:10 first pitch. That one's going to be over on KGMI. Western's men's soccer team pulled off another major upset last night. Vikings edged fourth nationally ranked Point Loma 2-1 at Harrington Field. Senior midfielder Edgar Serrano scored on a penalty kick in the 17th minute. Junior forward Rudy Silva had an insurance goal in the 60th before Point Loma tacked on a late score. It was the Vikes' second straight win over a top five nationally ranked opponent after taking down number five Stanislaus State last weekend. Vikes now sitting at 3-0 on the young season. They'll look to keep it up tomorrow against Westmont when they host Harrington Field at 7. Coming up tonight, Viking women are on the road against Cal State Monterey Bay at 7. Meanwhile, Western's women's volleyball team fell to 23rd nationally ranked Cal State San Bernardino in three sets last night. Vikes currently looking to rebound against Cal Poly Pomona. They just started that game over in Pomona. I would get to the WNBA news about the commissioner stepping down at the end of the season, but I think we got all our WNBA content from Alan early in the show.
2: I really hope that you have that recorded and you play that on the zone tomorrow and the next day. And I mean, that was, and I tell you, the second time you started the story, I mean, he was twitching.
1: His hand started trembling.
2: Like he was twitching. If he would have been in a block of ice, he would have knocked himself out of it in about 4 seconds. He is so in agreement with this young lady being let go, if you will, or her stepping down, whichever it is.
1: The phrase she is choosing is stepping down. Kathy Engelbert, been with the W since 2019. Her leadership has come to an end after some harsh criticism, not just from Allen, but the players, the owners, the media. It has not been a great end to this stint here for Kathy Engelbert. Comes as the United States play their first game of the FIBA Women's World Cup in Germany this morning. They beat China 95-61. Next up, U.S. plays Italy on Sunday afternoon. I'm Jason Upton. 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
4: This is what happens when you do not have laws and you do not enforce the laws for people in power. Like we talk about trickle down, economics don't trickle down. Corruption and malarkey and BS trickles down, and that is what is trickling down in the NCAA. When you have a system that allows schools to skirt rules, that allows coaches to leave in the middle of a season and go wherever the hell they want and leave their players and leave college football and college sports itself whenever you're in trouble, this is the natural order of things. The next thing that is going to happen is that rules do not exist anymore. And the former red line that existed, which everybody had understood, which is if a player goes into the league, they cannot come back. That rule is going to be extinct as well, because all the rules and all the laws have become extinct in NCAA.
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3: Back here at Civic Stadium, Friday Night Lights season kicking off here. Seaholm and Squalicum going at it here in just about an hour. 7 o'clock kickoff between the crosstown rivals to start our high school football season. Randy Farmer, the coach, Dan Kamick will be on the call for that. They join us now, broadcast table, along with Nick Sellersingh from Cascadia Daily News. Both the teams have already come in. They're in the locker rooms. We heard from Coach Nick Lucy with Squalicum, Brian Young with Seaholm, talking about how they're getting ready to kick off the season. But another season getting ready to kick off in just a couple of days, the Seattle Seahawks, your defending Super Bowl champions, getting set to go against the Patriots to open the season on a Wednesday. But not the only thing happening on that Wednesday is the new owners just approved a couple days ago. The Kosla family will be addressing the press for their first time as official owners, as they have obviously drawn a little bit of controversy after that opening press conference. The Vinod Kosla bought the team, obviously a former 49ers part owner. What we didn't know about him is he also had allegiance to another football team, and that was the Pittsburgh Steelers. We actually got a Steelers fan right next to us, and Nick Sellersingh, the only one, I imagine, that was happy about that announcement to come out.
4: I was actually very stunned as well. I almost started laughing, and I started reading the comments, and I saw the rumors about Jackson Smith and Jigba maybe getting traded for a 7th-round pick.
3: Are we getting DK back in Seattle?
4: No. We're just going to load up all of Seattle's talent into Pittsburgh, because that's what he wants to see, is a 7th Lombardi come out to the Steel City.
3: Well, I think the Seahawks fans may be a bit worried about that announcement, but We're gonna get a second chance with Vinod Kosla and his family on Wednesday before the game, so we'll see what happens with that. As for the actual play on the field, this is gonna be a fun one. Super Bowl rematch here with the Seahawks and Patriots. Mostly the same on the Seahawks. They're bringing most of the returners back, most of their starters. Big change for New England is A.J. Brown, stud receiver from Philadelphia, is gonna be rejoining with his old coach in Tennessee, Mike Vrabel, as they get set to kick this off. When we look at this matchup, you want to look back to the Super Bowl and think about, because these are both pretty similar teams. Dan, when you think about that Super Bowl the Seahawks took a couple of months ago against the Patriots, what are you really considering when we go into this matchup on Wednesday night?
5: Well, I mean, it's always interesting. I mean, I've shown him what I want to do and it works, so how is he going to respond? It's like who's got the chalk in their hand last, right? So you watch the Rams game, and McDonald is not committing to any blitzing at all. He's going to stay back there. He knows he's got Stafford back there, and he knows that Stafford's going to have seen everything that he's ever thrown at him. And then all of a sudden now in the Super Bowl, you got Witherspoon coming from everywhere, right? And that just kind of gives you an idea of his respect for the receiving core, because he was taking someone out of the coverage. But, you know, it's like, you know, he almost went through everything he had in two quarters. And then you could look at half, and then the Patriots don't come out and make any adjustments at all. So, you know, you got a year, you got a chance to watch the film. It's always like, as a coach, you're always sitting there go, okay, he knows I'm going to do this. So now because he knows that, I think he's going to do this, which means I'm going to be ready with this. It's a little bit of smoke and

0: years when you're coaching like that, you have to ask yourself sometimes, and I've kind of talked myself out of some things over the year where we had a really good defensive plan, and I said, I got to make some changes, and my assistants would go, but they never solved it in the first place. You got to at least go back to it and try it again. So are we going to see Witherspoon on the slot coming through from the outside again? Who knows? You know, it's such an interesting battle right off the bat to come right out of that game and go into it. The 12s are going to be crazy. It's going to be a great environment. I mean, for me, Hard Knocks is, I've never watched Hard Knocks before. And now when that thing drops, it's just like, I have got to watch Hard Knocks. And how could you not fall in love with that team and their leadership and the maturity of their leadership and just the way they talk? Leonard Williams, Devin Witherspoon, contract questions. I'm not worried about that. I'm going to be okay. Well, it turns out they're okay, right? But I loved watching it. And you want to talk about a coach who there's no doubt who's in charge? That D. Hall thing where he gets a little too close to the quarterback and he kind of mentions something and he does it a second time and now he's after them. But then you watch, go make up, go talk. I just loved watching the Seahawks and what they do, and love what Coach McDonald does with that staff. So it's exciting. But again, to answer your question that you asked me, it'll be interesting to see if Coach McDonald does the same things and gets away with it again, or do the Patriots have an answer. So it'll be really fun.
1: Yeah, Mike McDonald and the Seahawks been the talk of the preseason, not just in Seattle, but just across the country with Hard Knocks coming out. Randy, 5 episodes down, we're not getting any more, even if Alan really, really wants that to happen. What was your main takeaway from Hard Knocks? There was so much good stuff there. Dan mentioned, I think a lot more people are on to what makes Mike McDonald so special as a coach. What really made an impression on you over those 5 episodes on HBO?
2: Well, the boss of the station is here, and I don't want to get fired or let go for this, but I might be the only person in the state of Washington that has not watched Hard Knocks.
1: You're kidding me?
2: I haven't seen a single episode of it. I've seen the advertisements for it 100 times, but I have not. I'm sorry, I'm not there yet.
1: You are a Seahawks fan, right?
2: I am a huge Seahawks. I love the Seahawks, absolutely. But I apologize. I'm the one Washington State. It's me.
3: No, Randy, it's okay. You got two here
2: that has never seen Hard Knocks.
1: Well, so, the Steelers fan hasn't seen Hard Knocks.
2: But
1: okay.
2: I'll start tonight. I promise. I'll start tonight. I'll give you a report on Monday.
1: All right, Monday in the zone. Randy Farmer will be calling in for a delayed Hard Knocks react.
2: But I got to tell you though, I mean, I'm looking forward to this game. And as long as I have been a Seahawks fan, I have always favored the defense a little bit more than the offense. The offense has traditionally, you know, as we've gotten better, taken care of themselves. Marshawn Lynch, you know, Hasselbeck. I mean, we've had the offensive talent. The defense is what excites me and makes me want to watch them every weekend. And I think, like Dan said, I feel there's going to be a swarming defense on Wednesday that's going to take these guys down. I said to a buddy of mine a couple of days ago, it's going to be a 26-10 final.
1: I like it.
2: For Seattle.
1: Yeah, pretty similar to the Super Bowl, right? I mean, it's a defense that makes a team so special, but, you know, one of the big questions into the season, I think the biggest question is on offense, because Clint Kubiak, the coordinator, goes to Las Vegas, takes Pete Carroll's old job, and now you have Brian Fleury, a guy who worked with Kubiak in San Francisco, taking over play calling. Dan, what's your early read on what Fleury brings? Because it seems like it's a lot of the similar stuff, but I got to imagine that's a big question on a lot of people's minds heading into the season.
0: Well, I mean, it's a little bit like going from an assistant coach to a head coach. When you're 12 inches over, you think he should have done this here, but now you're the guy, and you're the one who's got to call it. I mean, B.Y., Siom's coach, is sitting there talking about what his plan is for play calling. I guarantee he wasn't good as he is now his first year, right? So you got an idea what you're going to do. You know, preseason, they don't ever get the ones are never out there. So, I have no idea, like, you know, how that's going to go. The thing I liked last year with Kubiak is even if they weren't getting a whole lot of play out of the run game, he stuck to the run game. It'd be a 1 yard gain, it'd be a 2 yard gain, because regardless, what you do down the road is going to play off of that. So, since he's a disciple of that system, I would imagine we'll see the same thing. I'm cautiously optimistic, but this is not a guy who's called plays before, and it really is my single biggest question going into the season. How is he going to be? How's it going to look? And this just in, I mean, the Patriots run a really good defense, and so they're going to be really tough, so that's going to be pretty hard, but it is the best question to ask. and that's the

0: kind of one. I mean, the Seahawks don't have a whole lot of questions going into it, but that's the biggest one.
1: Yeah, Nick, outside looking in, obviously a Steelers fan. You've been watching what's been happening over the league, right? The Rams are blowing everyone away with this offseason. They add Trent McDuffie. They add, you know, Myles Garrett. They just added Aaron Donald. Do you see it the way as most of the other NFL is seeing it, as the Rams are the favorite in the NFC West, or are you still giving the Seahawks just claim because they did it last year?
2: I think the Seahawks are still in contention, and, you know, I saw something, you know, being a sports gambling fanatic myself, not an addict, just a fanatic. They like rhyme, they're close. Yeah. Teams that have come into the season plus 500 or better have never won the Super Bowl, and the Rams, I believe, are plus 400 right now. So I'm not putting my money on the Rams. I think the Seahawks are good. I think there's a lot of interesting storylines for defense. I think there's a lot of interesting storylines for offense, right? What are we going to see with the new contract and new role for Rashid Shaheed? We're going to see, I've been hearing about Jadarian Price maybe being a more running back committee, only taking first and second down. So you guys talk about the defense. And I'm a defensive guy myself, but I'm more interested about the Seahawks offense coming into this year.
1: Well, as a Bay Area guy yourself, I mean, we can't just forget about the 49ers like that. I know the injuries haven't been very promising in the preseason with everyone and their, you know, coaching staff included, but are we just casting them out? Do you feel like they're part of this NFC West race too?
2: I will never root for the 49ers. I don't even want to talk about the 49ers right now. And
0: I'm surprised you talked about them this long.
2: Yeah. It's almost getting a sour taste in my mouth. I might have to grab another donut just to get the sweetness back.
3: I reached for one and he slapped my hand.
2: Yeah. No, I think they're going to still be a solid team. That NFC West is definitely taken over as the top division. I think as long as they stay healthy, they could be in contention, probably a wild card team, though.
1: All right, so final take. You're the unbiased one here. You're not a Seahawks fan. Rams or Seahawks, you have to pick one to come out of the NFC.
2: I'm going to take the Seahawks. I'm going to stick with them, right? If you got to, you can't, what is it? You can't beat them. You got to join them or whatever it is. You can't beat them. Suck it up. That's what I'm going to say.
1: I love it. Well, countdown is on, just days away from the season opening kickoff. I just quick before we get done with the 5 o'clock hour, what do you guys' take with the new owners? You're obviously, you know, been Seahawks fans for a while. Obviously, the Pittsburgh comments were a little strange. You know, former 49ers owner, they're talking about running it like a business. What's your early take, Randy, on what these owners are bringing to the table? You like it?
3: Yeah, I'm okay with it. I mean, they paid a lot of money. And they're getting a great product, so don't mess it up.
1: Yeah. Dan?
0: Well, ultimately, I mean, Snyder and McDonald, let them make the football decisions. You know, support them, obviously. But you've got two proven people there. I would like to think that they'll lean on them and say, okay, whatever you think. It remains to be seen. I mean, you're talk about Steelers and stuff. I can't even believe we're talking. Talk about, give me a donut. I can hardly take that. But
2: you
0: I'm
2: want
0: just,
2: chocolate with sprinkles, or what do you want? I got I'm a little closer.
0: You've taken a bite out of everyone in there, so I can't eat any of those. But I hadn't heard any of the Steelers stuff. I'm like Hard Knocks for you, so when you brought that up, I didn't know anything about it. So I would say too early to tell. You would like them to think that Snyder has kind of reestablished himself as kind of a guru. Although his shirts are far too tight and Hard Knocks. I mean, this medium is just not working for me.
1: Well, what were you doing when you were game planning? Do you have like a walking treadmill where you're like walking the whole time watching film? Is that like a John Snyder thing you do?
0: No, wasn't that all really fun to watch though? I mean, that whole, everything that they did, and the fact, you know, and for all I know, he knows when the camera's on us, I got to get on that thing. Can you guys bring me in one of those things where I can walk on this where it looks really impressive? But I'm like, you know, he's kind of like, everybody's yelling at Snyder to come over. You know, and there was a period of time with Carroll and Snyder where they could do no wrong in the draft, right? And then they went and no, I think they've lost it, and he's reestablished it. And what he's done with a whole nother group and got them to the Super Bowl, he's kind of reestablished himself as a guy. So he can wear whatever shirt he wants. He can walk in whatever he wants. Keep on enjoying it. Keep on doing it. But leadership or ownership, please listen to your football guys.
1: Wait's almost over. Seahawks Super Bowl defense starts on Wednesday. They host the Patriots in the not only the Seahawks opener, but the NFL opener just under a week ago. Coming up in the 6 o'clock hour, we're done talking Mariners. We're done talking Seahawks. It's on to the Friday Night Lights. We're previewing every single high school football game happening around Whatcom County. Coming up after the break, it's Friday Night Lights here at Civic Stadium on AM 1170.

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0: death.
1: That Ananobi tip was right in front of you.
0: That was right in front of me, yeah.
1: At any point in time, did you think of tripping Wemby, putting your feet up? Did you think that's the only way that you could have stopped him in the first time?
0: I'm very foot conscious now. Very foot conscious.
1: Because yeah. You're right there. Your seats are right next to the Spurs bench.
0: Yeah, you know the Spurs have an assistant coach, and he's also going back and forth. And you know, I'm starting to yell at him. I'm going, "Hey, man, come on! There was a break here."
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1: And welcome back to Civic Stadium for the start of Friday Night Lights. Jason Upton with you here, filling in for Alan Fee. Just under an hour away from kickoff here between Squalicum and Seaholme in a good old-fashioned crosstown rivalry to start off the season. We've got Randy Farmer to my left, who will be on the call for that game. Good to have you here, sir.
2: Thank you. We're looking forward to it. Coach and I always have a good time, and this is going to be a great way to kick off Friday night.
1: No doubt about it. The coach, Dan Kamek, to my right, also be on the call. Dan, great to be back for a second night in a row.
3: Yeah, I mean, that was fun last night. The LC had kind of the whole county to themselves. I know the Bellingham Archbishop game was here, but everybody that was anybody was there. Was Nick, were you there?
4: No, I was actually down on the sideline for the LC game and left early because that was, you know, kind of a butt-whooping as well.
3: Yeah, well, it was, but impressive by both ends. But it was a fun night, big crowd last night. Looking forward to tonight. I tell you what, you start against a crosstown rival. I like listening to these coaches and saying, yeah, no, not a big deal. Coaches are such liars.
2: They're right. Thank you. See, I know this.
1: Spoken like someone who's been there himself, Coach Kamek.
3: Yes.
1: We also have Nick Zellersim from Cascadia Daily News, our guest picker on today's show. Nick, great to have you here. You know Civic Stadium very well.
4: Yeah, whether it's football, baseball, soccer, or sneaking out here to play touch rugby. I love this field. I love how well-kept it is.
1: Touch rugby shout. Yeah. Okay, I like it. We'll see you back out there
3: Trying to visualize touch rugby.
4: Hey, we're getting too old for contact. It hurts the next day.
3: Well, okay, youngin'.
1: Well, we're almost out of the picks. 6 o'clock hour is full of prep football. We're hitting every single matchup here in the county and giving our picks. First, we'll get on to the ones that happened last night. 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It actually gets kids off their phones. Go-karts, zip lines, a giant slide, a full arcade. Mach 1 throws a party so you don't have to. Book a room at 4190 Cordata Parkway today. Well, guys, like you said, Dan, a couple of matchups in Whatcom County kicked off the season last night. We'll start with Linden Christian, a game we called over on KGMI. They beat Franklin Pierce 38-14 after the game. Linden Christian coach Greg Terpstra saying he was really impressed with his defense after last night's win.
5: I think our defense in general, they like contact. That is not always the case with young men. And tell you what, these guys like hitting. They want to be hit in practice. The unheralded group here was the scout team. All week, they ran this offense of Franklin Pierce's really, really well. And they gained a lot of yards. And it kind of ticked off our defense. So they came to play today because they figured if our offense was really moving somebody else's offense on them, we might have been in for a long night, and they responded.
1: A great showing to help a Franklin Pierce team that averaged over 40 points per game, had a lot of returning players, a team that's gone to back-to-back 2A quarterfinals, held them to nothing late into the fourth quarter, so big win for the Lynx to get things started. Also last night, Bellingham here at Civic Stadium fell to Archbishop Murphy 55-15. Bellingham coach Adam Leonard saying he's still been really impressed to see his team's growth over the past few years.
6: Well, we're coming out of 5-5 season

0: in the conference. And as you know, a few seasons ago, we were an independent team. And, you know, getting out of that and playing in the what I believe is the toughest 2A conference in the state of Washington, coming out and having a 500 year, knowing that we can compete and we're going to continue to grow and get better. And some of our young guys are, you know, coming in their senior year. And yes, we did have some loss in the offseason to some senior graduates, but I think the main message was that the ship is going in the right direction, and we're excited about not only this year's group, but excited about our young guys to come.
1: And worth noting, the Bayhawks did have nearly a dozen players out of this one, with, you know, whether they couldn't make practices, injuries, whether that be anything. But Archbishop, obviously, an absolute buzzsaw in Class 2A. On to tonight's matchups, because one just kicked off over in Deming. Mount Baker is hosting Port Angeles. That game kicked off at 6 o'clock. Well, Baker coach Ron Lepper saying he's excited to build on last year's run to the state semis.
0: It was just enjoyable to be part of that and watch how the kids just really kind of came together, how a couple seniors, you know, really took advantage of the situation their senior year, you know, like a Jet Ross and Toga Thielau and, you know, and Bryce Cooper, who kind of led us that way offensively. And then, you know, just continually finding ways to get it done when we had to. You know, we had to have some battles with Nooksack and, you know, Meridian and Blaine, and then, you know, the LC game, and then to, you know, then to get a couple wins in the playoffs and come up short against a pretty good team. And, you know, it's always a little disappointing, but, you know, when you sit back and look at it, it's like, you know, there's a lot of good things to enjoy about last year, but that was last year. So we've got to, you know, say, okay, that was great, but now we got to do our own thing this year.
1: And Dan, like Coach Lepp said, you know, that was last year. This is this year. A lot of seniors in those skill positions that left, but it seems like they're getting some good returns on the defense and on the lines.
2: Yeah, most of the kids defensively is where they're going to be strong early. I mean, what Lepp is facing is what a lot of coaches are facing in the conference, both 1A and 2A, is replacing a quarterback. But in that offense, it's a quarterback-friendly offense, right? I mean, the quarterback is ball fakes, handoffs, throw out of play action. Okay, and so that'll be the interesting thing. I mean, last year his kid played really well there, but, you know, when you're calling plays and you've got Cooper, you can hand it to him and he can turn that 5 into 55, easier to call plays there. And so does Lepp have that guy? I'm not sure. When Jet Ross catches an out, breaks a tackle and goes 80, a little easier to call plays. And I love Lepp, I do, but you and I were talking about last night, 6-play drives are wonderful. 14-play drives are something's going to go wrong with these 16- and 17-year-olds eventually. And so that'll be the question. Does he have the big game-breakers? No. But can they consistently run their offense, and what will be the maturation of his quarterback? Offensively, that'll make all the difference in the world, but they're going to be able to rely on the defense early, and that's going to help.
1: All right, let's start the picks. Randy, Port Angeles and Mount Baker already underway. Who you got?
3: I'm going to go with Mount Baker. I love the way Coach Lepp does his thing, and you know, I think they're going to do it.
1: All right, Nick Siller-Singh.
4: Yeah, Port Angeles has been struggling the last few years in that Olympic League out down southeast. I don't know my northeast, southwest, but southwest. Yeah, southwest out there in Kitsap County.
2: Just don't point up at the moon, and we're fine. All right?
4: Yeah, where's the northern light at? You know, I heard that's up in Blaine, right? No, no, I'm going to take Mount Baker. I think this is a good tune-up game for them. I think they can really put up some digits tonight.
2: If I'm nice to Lepp, he buys me meals. So let's go Baker. How about that?
1: All right, we'll make it 4-4, 4-4 with Baker again. That game already underway in Deming. Next up, starting off the 7 o'clock slate, let's stay in 1A. Meridian, the Trojans traveling to Liberty Bell. Pat Meridian coach Patrick Ames saying he's thankful he can keep things consistent with his starting quarterback, Trey Alexander.
5: Anytime you start to build an approach from the start of, like, your actual game prep season in August, if you have a returning quarterback, that's kind of where we have started also. And in an offense like ours that, you know, likes to be multiple, having a quarterback like Trey with such a high football IQ and great answers to the questions you ask him, and continuing to build not just his speed and his strength, and those of, you know, people around the county who've seen Trey play different sports over the years will notice, like, that dude looks taller, right? That arm is pretty snappy. That ball can travel. The physical maturation to match his knowledge of the game to the point where he is right now, it's pretty exciting.
1: You know, Nick, the Trojans have something that a lot of other teams don't here in Whatcom County, and that's a returning quarterback, which I got to imagine is a big advantage.
4: Yeah, Trey Alexander is a great, great quarterback to bring back as well. He's a guy who's been throwing 300, 400 yards on average per game, and it's that quarterback

0: I guess, not so friendly offense compared to Mount Baker, but he really makes it fit well, and he's got a lot of returning key pieces around him. That's going to be a fun team. I'm going to take Meridian tonight.
1: All right, Randy, Meridian at Liberty Bell in Winthrop. Who you got?
2: Mom and Pop, both Meridian alumni, so Trojans all the way.
1: Dan.
3: Meridian, it's just they were the 49ers of the 1A last year. I mean, they were hurt. So many guys, they just went down. They got so many skill kids coming back. They're going to win tonight. The question will be, can they stay healthy, and can they develop an offensive line? Because that's not what you hear a lot about. You hear weapon everywhere, but can they find an offensive line that they can run behind? That's going to be the key. But athletically, at the skill positions, they can compete with anybody.
1: All right, I'll quadruple down on the Trojans. Go 4-for-4 on that. Next up, going a little bit north of here to Linden. The Linden Lions hosting Salton, the newest member of the Northwest Conference, at 7 o'clock. Linden coach Blake Van Dalen says last year's rash of injuries only made his team stronger.
4: Turned out last year's negative will end up being this year's positive because, yeah, Dawson's a great example of Max literally got tripped up behind, broke a collarbone. At halftime, we put Dawson in against Anacortes, and he was the running back the rest of the way, and Max got to come back and help us in the playoffs. So he's Dawson that is ready to go, and that's helpful there, but it also helped in other positions. You know, we've got, you know, two inside linebackers that you know, we thought we were going to have Malachi Kanan back, and he's not. So now those two seniors get to step in, and they were rotating at that other spot last year, so they got plenty of reps. So it's a different year in that I feel like we know what we have going in.
1: You know, Nick, you recently talked to a lot of people from Salton because they're the newest member of the conference. You were probably inside that team better than any of us are. It's not going to be much harsher of a welcome to the conference than going to Linden.
0: Yeah, I'm not going to even make a prediction on this game. I think my only prediction is that Salton might score 2 touchdowns and that it'll be in the fourth quarter.
1: All right, there we go. That's one for Linden. Randy, who you got?
2: Alan Fee says Logan Gilbert's throwing a no-no tonight. I say Linden wins it 33-0.
1: Dan.
3: Interesting reasoning.
2: Alan paid me to say that.
3: I gotcha.
2: And he wants to get his name in the credits.
3: I'm trying to get a meal from Leopards, so yeah, I can't really complain. You know, it's such a, you know, you get come out of the quarterfinals last year, and you go watch Tyler Anderson's top 100, and there's 7 guys coming back. And then you get about halfway through the summer, and you go, there's 4 guys coming back. Because they lose both Canaan's, then they lose Lalji. Fortunately, Bedlington got a lot of run. And, you know, where we talked with Meridian, where they got to avoid injuries, everybody's got to avoid injuries. But if there's one team that can withstand that, it's a team that usually is about 80 to 90 kids on that field. I mean, Linden is deep. Yeah, it's easy tonight. They're going to get Salton. It'll just be interesting because it's such a fun conference with Anacortes and ATM. That's really fun to watch those.
1: All right, I'll go Linden as well. That's 4-for-4 here. Let's stick in Whatcom County and go with Ferndale hosting Everett. The Golden Eagles taking that game on at 7 o'clock. Ferndale coach Jamie Plankovich says his team got a lot of confidence from last year's state tournament win over Cheney.
5: That was a super fun one for sure. And we drove all the way over and back in one day. So it's a long trip over there. There was a lot of adversity in that game. We had a punt block for a touchdown. We gave up a pick six for a touchdown. And our guys just kept rallying. And it, you know, comes down to trying to get a stop on the last play of the game on a 2-point conversion. And we had guys step up, and it's everything you talk about and hope for as a coach, that your kids just keep battling. We have the saying of what happens next when you face adversity. We had a lot of adversity on that trip and in that game. So to come out on top, they were a very good football team. They had lost once in the year. They were real solid. So to go over there and get a win was real special.
1: Randy, you know, a Ferndale team that had a losing record for a lot of last season, but, you know, you can make everything's right with one playoff win, and that state playoff win was massive for a Ferndale team that returns a lot of players, especially in the trenches, and as we know with the Golden Eagles, that's where it really matters.
2: And I'd say especially with a coach like Jamie Plankovich, who can absolutely motivate these guys and put them into the right mind frame. And as long as he didn't make them walk from home to the stadium tonight, I think Ferndale wins it.
1: Nick Sellers saying Ferndale versus Everett.
0: Yeah, you talked about the trenches. That's obviously going to be a big thing. But I'm also going to look at one of their playmakers coming back, Elliot Lenson. He's been a great guy on the ground these last couple years. He's been a kind of young stud, kind of hiding out there in Ferndale. Now it's kind of his time to step up. And I'm going to take him, and I'm going to take the Golden Eagles.
3: Yeah, it's going to be the Golden Eagles.

0: Just mentioning that he drove all the way to the east side of the state and then drove all the way home in one day. I did that with a guy named Randy Farmer one time, and literally I started shaking over here because I was like, never again. We got there at about 10:30, and he goes, well, there's a bar over here. We can go see if they're open. And I talked him into donuts and a chocolate milk.
1: Which was so good. I wish I could remember the name of that place because we can go back.
0: I can remember that, but I'm trying to forget the drive there and back.
1: Come on. We watched Seinfeld all the way. How's that a problem?
0: It's interesting. That was pretty good. It's interesting that one game can make a season. And that one game made the season. And when Ferndale makes the playoffs, the one thing you think about is they're going to have trouble duplicating the offense wing T, and that's advantage Ferndale, allows them to win the game. So I love listening to how much that meant to him and to his team. And to be in totally honest, a long trip there, and especially the long trip back after a win, is a real team builder.
2: All right, I'm going to go Ferndale over Everett as well. That's another 4-for-4 is... Now we get to tonight's marquee matchup here at Civic Stadium. Sehome, Squalicum. We heard from both the coaches earlier here on the Friday Night Lights set. Sehome coach Brian Young says it feels a bit strange to open the Mariners season against their crosstown rivals.
3: Well, it's definitely a little bit odd. You know, the word I'm getting is they basically changed everything they do. They're one of the league favorites this year. So they have some real talented guys over there. And, of course, you know, one of my favorite coaches, Nick Lucy, is always going to have his team prepared. But the one thing that we're going to look at with this game is it's not going to be a game where we're like, oh, my gosh, we're playing Squalicum, crosstown rival. We're looking at it as game one. We have an opponent that's in our way of achieving our goal to get back to the playoffs. So we're going to come in prepared to play Sehome football. And you know what? All the rest of that stuff, when the whistle blows and starts, the band playing and the cheerleaders, that has nothing to do with us. We're going to concentrate on what's in that rectangle and play our behinds off.
2: And what makes the game so interesting is Brian Young spent a handful of years coaching on that Squalicum Storm coaching staff, still works at Squalicum High School as a teacher. And, you know, Brian says there's still elements of Storm coach Nick Lucy's system that are rooted in the Sehome program.
3: You have to remember, I spent 9 years working with him at Squalicum, and through that 9 years you develop a great relationship. I still teach at Squalicum, so I basically see him every day. But one of the things that's really great, he's kind of a football savant, right? He'll get on a chalkboard or break down film with you. If you need to ask him a question, he's always there to support that question. And his heart, he loves football, but he also loves his guys. So when I say he's one of my favorite guys to coach with, I emulate a lot of the things that I learned at Squalicum working with him, you know, bringing him over to Sehome, putting my own style on it. But he coaches the game and prepares his team to play the game the right way.
2: Randy, I can tell you're wrestling this one. A Sehome alum who clearly loves his Squalicum Storm team. Who you got tonight?
1: Well, I'm going to say because somebody that shall remain nameless was giving Brian Young a little bit of crap this morning and saying you're going down, they're still going to go down, but it's going to be 2017 Squalicum.
2: All right, Nick, who you got? You already made your pick, but make it again.
4: I did make my pick, but before that I would like to say I remember very well fourth quarter week 10 when I was up in the press box, the athletic director of Squalicum, Patrick Brown, said I am excited for this 2026 matchup because we are going to run the score up on them. I don't know if he's going to really run up the score, but I will say Squalicum 28-21.
0: Bulletin board material, let me tell you.
1: Right?
0: You know, it's not very often that when you call something a rivalry, it's a real rivalry, right? I mean, 24 times played, 13, I believe, Sehome, 11, I think, Squally. Maybe the other way, yeah, I think it was Squally 13, Sehome, but Sehome has won the last four. Squally kids have never beat Sehome. None of them. Their seniors have never seen a victory over the Mariners. Squally tonight. They're going to get the victory.
2: All right. I think I got to go 4-for-4 at the Storm. They were so good last year. They know the importance of this game, one after last year's loss to Burlington. And I think we could definitely be looking at them as a state tournament team. So we're going Squalicum all the way here. Coming up tomorrow, Lummi Nation at Crescent is going to be at 1 o'clock. Lummi Nation traveling all the way to Joyce, a little bit near Port Angeles on the southwestern part of the state. Lummi Nation coach Watiko Layton says his players have gone through incredible growth throughout their time with the program.
5: starting this year, a lot of those kids that were on that 1-7 and 0-8 team, they were freshmen and sophomores.

0: sophomores starting on varsity. So having that improvement from last year is a big thing, but just that those little tiny steps we really itch for.
1: And Nick, you know this team pretty well. You follow the basketball team over their championship season earlier this year. A lot of those guys are on the football team, DeAndre James, Greg Hawk. How are you feeling about this season with the Blackhawks?
2: Yeah, I won't be saying what Watiko said during the basketball season about the football team. He did, I will say the one highlight, he said he was very happy at what Hooper Toby Williams could do. He could throw the ball, he could run the ball, he can block, he can tackle, he can do a little of everything. So I'm excited for him. JoJo Pantelia is coming back from ACL injury, so they should be a playoff team. I don't know how deep they'll make it, but I think they can be a 500 team, kind of sneak back in like they were last year.
1: Well, and as a team that had, what, one win between two seasons, went all the way up to 4-5 last year, one game away from making the state playoffs. Like the coach said, just incredible growth. But a tough matchup against Crescent tomorrow in the 1B. Randy, Fleming Nation at Crescent, who you got?
3: I'm going to go with Crescent, and that's all I'm going to say.
1: All right, Nick.
2: That's that Lummy stuff.
1: Dan.
4: I'm going to go Crescent. Crescent perennial, right? Always there. But we love Lummi. We love watching them.
3: Yeah,
4: I love going
3: absolutely.
4: There. So fun. And eight-man ball is just tremendous. I'm sitting there all the time figuring out why did they do that. And it's so cool. It really is. So if you don't get a chance to see one very often, get out there and watch. Lummi, much improved this year. Crescent's a hard start.
1: Yeah, no doubt about it. This is probably, you know, one of the, if not the toughest match of their whole schedule. So I think I got to go Crescent, but I would love to see a little Black Hawk upset tomorrow as they get their season going. Also tomorrow, about an hour after that, Blaine is at El Waco at 2 o'clock. Blaine coach Andy Olson says he's excited to return most of his starters from last season.
5: In a lot of ways, we're coaching the same team we coached last year because we had so few seniors. And, you know, we're still young this year too because we only have a handful of seniors. We're going to be very junior and sophomore heavy. But we talked about, we do what we call exit interviews. And I always do those before we do our banquet, and I share, like, what was the consensus from the kids. Because when you're a teenager, it's hard to be authentic and genuine. We talk about, like, that's our goal. We know we've made it when our kids can hold each other accountable and to speak their truth and feel comfortable. And those are skills that we're trying to build within the program. But the prevailing message was, like, we all want the same thing, and we all realize that, like, in order to get there, we have to, like, actually hold each other accountable. We have to work hard. We have to put in time in the weight room during the off season. We have to have hard discussions when we feel like we aren't doing enough from teammate to teammate, because they know, like, hey, it's a player-driven culture. That's what we want.
1: Now, Blaine, one of the few teams returning a quarterback, Connor Brown, coming back for his junior season, one of the best receivers in Whatcom County, and Peyton Bauma coming back. Dan, I got to imagine you got to be impressed with the job Andy Olson has done growing this culture up in Blaine.
4: Well, and I think the way he speaks to it all the time, I mean, you ask him a question and it always, if he answers the question, it's always about culture. And so you can tell, you know, he's a person who played at Linden High School. I mean, he was under a really good coach there. And so he has taken that on. He's had a lot of success. You love what he's doing. And the 1A, it's so interesting. The three teams that probably had the best records last year are trying to find a new quarterback. We saw Heinz last night. He looked good for Linden Christian. But Blaine returns their quarterback. And he is coaching the same kids as he coached last year. Where is Owako? I mean, that is as far away to Blaine. Is that as southwest, you know, as you can get?
1: Yeah, I had to look that one up, and it is literally the southwesternmost part of the state. That's a long bus ride down there.
4: So if you take your kids in a bus ride and touch the corner of Blaine, you can literally go to Owako and touch the corner there,
1: yeah.
4: And that's as far as you can get in Washington. So it's a long bus ride. Jamie just talked about it. Always more fun coming off of a win. Let's give the Border Rights a victory in that one.
1: Nick.
2: I think that it's going to be a better team this year. I think going off what Dan said, the culture is really getting built there. Week one, though, a travel like this, it's going to be tough for them. I'm going to give it to Owako.
1: You know what? I think I got to go with the Borderites on this one. They might be, you know, not favored to win the Northwest Conference, but we know what the North Conference is like once you go out of it. There's just, you realize how strong that conference is. I think I got to go Blaine.
3: Reading the review that Tyler Anderson had on Whatcom Preps just about Blaine and just what they've gone through over the last few years, and I mean, I think you're right. I think Andy Olson is a fantastic coach who has done a lot with what some people might say not a lot to work with, but he's elevated these kids, he's made them strong, and I'm going with Blaine.
1: All right, wrapping it up tomorrow at the nightcap, Nooksack Valley is at Cascade Christian in Puyallup at 7 o'clock. Bit of a mystery, this Pioneers team. Nooksack Valley coach Craig Bartle says this is a new look Pioneer squad.
6: We don't take really anything from last year. into this year.

0: this is a unique group. So, I mean, we take a little bit of what happened last year because our goal is to raise the standard every year. So when we talk about last year, we talk about, hey, what standard was last year and how do we go be last year? And so not taking nothing away from any of the kids that we had last year because they were phenomenal kids, great for our program. But this is a new year, a new group, and this year is theirs.
1: Randy, a Pioneers team, returning some impressive running backs, Trey Huding, Kevin Skeenstra, Jane Ackerman back at tight end. There are some pretty solid returners here on this Pioneers team. Do you think they get the job done tomorrow against Cascade Christian?
2: I think so. And, I mean, not just because Craig and I are good friends and not because he's had the luxury over the last five, six seasons to have 1,500 pounds worth of offensive linemen, you know, to be able to protect those quarterbacks and those running backs. I mean, he's been blessed. You know, and I was talking with Dan about this. You know, he's been blessed with players in high school that some college coaches don't have. And when you have that, it's really easy. But when it comes back to, you know, getting some new faces and some new bodies going, I don't know if there's anyone better than him. So I'm going to go with Nooksack.
1: Nick, Nooksack Valley, Cascade Christian.
3: Yeah, I'm not going to lie. I'm not the biggest promise on, or hopeful for Nooksack Valley this year, especially in what the 1A is going to look like as per usual. But I will say, I think this is a good tune-up game for them. I think Cascade Christian isn't coming out too well this year. I was looking on Max Preps. They had a losing record and all. I'm going to take the Pioneers for week one.
1: Dan.
4: You know, there's always that time at the end of the season when you got to ask yourself, am I going to do some honest reflection on how my season went? And I don't know if I know a coach more than Coach Bartle, who really just overhauls and thinks about what he can do better more from year to year. Last year, he called offensive plays for the first time. This year, he's got an offensive coordinator that comes from Anacortes. So we've seen Anacortes. We know that offense. That's what they're going to do. They're going to get Cascade Christian. The thing that I remember from last year is we had Baker at Nooksack, and I thought Baker by three or four touchdowns. And then Nooksack lost a bunch of players. Three two-way players brought in a bunch of young kids who out-hit the Mount Baker Mountaineers and should have won the game. And so those kids are still there. It is a tough league. Baker's going to be good. Meridian's improved. Lennon Christian we saw last night. They're going to get Cascade Christian. I think they're going to give anybody who's in a game with Nooksack is going to know they were in a game.
1: All right, I'm going to take that as a Nooksack pick. I've heard good things about the Cascade Christian quarterback just randomly, so that might play a factor in the game tomorrow. But like you said, once you go outside the Northwest Conference, you realize how strong it is. So I'm going to have to pick the Pioneers as well. That wraps up all the picks for right now. We're going to send Randy and Dan off to the broadcast booth because I guess we got a game to call here at some point here at Civic Stadium. Countdown on to the 7 o'clock kickoff.
2: Do you want me to carry you?
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2: You okay?
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2: we'll get
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4: Where's the wheelchair?
1: That is what the elevator here is for. So Squall can see home on the way. We're going to take a timeout, come right back. It's Friday Night Lights on KPUG AM 1170.
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0: 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Go-karts, zip lines, a loaded arcade make Mach 1 in Bellingham the go-to spot for birthday parties, team outings, or just an afternoon of fun. Nick, we obviously hit every game happening here in Whatcom County yesterday, tonight, tomorrow. But there's one team we do have to keep track of a little bit south of us, and those are the Anacortes Seahawks, winners of two of the last three state championships, made it to the semis last year, played a great game against the Squalicum Storm team at this very stadium last year. And boy, I think we got to look out for that team this year.
1: Yeah, I've been talking to a couple of our media folks, you could say, and a couple of the coaches around the conference in both counties, and a lot of teams, a lot of coaches, a lot of people are saying Anacortes is right back up there. They could be a state contender once again. They'll be the best team to go up against Archbishop Murphy.
0: Yeah, and hey, they lost a lot of school guys from last year. Zeke Hawkins, you know, Luca Moore, Shia Webster. I mean, but this team just keeps coming up, and there's a whole new group of guys ready to go around Ryan Harrington there.
1: Yeah, they got a lot of speedsters, a lot of little guys, but they're quick. They're almost like a little slot-type receivers that they're going to have, and Ryan's going to have some fun tossing it around with them. But Anacortes has been a defensive team these last few years, and that's what's really made them stand out. And they may not be the biggest team. They're not going to match up against a Linden or an Archbishop Murphy or even some of these Bellingham schools, but they got speed, and they got 11 kids who want to run to the ball. They are headhunters.
0: It is inevitable that we're going to see them here against some of these Whatcom County teams. Big matchup against Linden. I think that's week five that they play against, and that's going to be up in Linden. And then a little sooner than that, here at Civic Stadium again, we're going to be right back out here next Thursday because Squalicum's taking on Anacortes in a matchup of last year's upset that I think rocked the state when the storm took them down. Nick, you and I both remember where we were when that happened.
1: Yeah, I think, weren't we in Linden?
0: Oh, I think we were in Nooksack Valley. It was the Baker-Nooksack game.
1: Yeah, and I pulled it up on my app, and I think you and I were texting each other, and yeah. Right after the game, I'm calling the coach in my Toyota Camry out there, and all the kids are yelling in the background, and one of them was actually my cousin, and I had to tell him to be quiet through Coach Lucy because I couldn't even hear him talking. It was a crazy game. It was a crazy game that it did numbers on social media, did numbers on website. I bet it even did numbers on the radio.
0: Well, we don't know that, so we're
1: I'm just going off of what I've told myself.
0: The radio is a very mysterious thing, Nick, but hey, we'd love it if it happened again because we always root for our Whatcom County teams. Going to be a great one next Thursday here at Civic Stadium, Anacortes Squalicum, because these Anacortes Seahawks are a real player in the Northwest Conference. We're going to take a timeout, come right back to wrap things up. It's Friday Night Lights on KPUG.
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1: Back here at Civic Stadium, Jason Upton with you in for Alan Fee alongside Nick Sellersing of Cascadia Daily News. 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Westside and Linden, Mach 1 in Bellingham, minutes away from kickoff between Squalicum and Seaholm. The fans starting to flow into Civic Stadium here. Great crosstown rivalry to start off this season. We've talked about all the games happening this weekend that we're going to be looking out for. Time to make the final preseason predictions, Nick, on who's going to make the postseason. I was trying to figure out what the allotments were, like how many from 2A and 1A. I emailed the guys from WIAA.
2: Yep, I've been on that.
1: I found out that they don't decide until late September. I'm like, so no one knows how many teams, but this doesn't make any sense to me, honestly.
2: Yeah, from all I know from Mike McKee and the Sultan Athletic Director is that every other year the Northwest Conference is going to get one extra berth. So I'm guessing the last few years, at least looking at 2A, it was four. So either this year or next year, they're going to have five for football. And, you know, for soccer, instead of three, it's going to be four for every other year. So I don't know what that magic number is. I don't know what the magic year is. I'm hoping it's this year because this year is going to be a fun one. But it's up in the air for now.
1: All right. So, you know, in 1A, right, there's going to be, what, two teams from 1A out of Northwest Conference that go? Because we had Nooksack and we had Mount Baker and Linden Christian last year. Did we get Nooksack in the state tournament too?
2: No.
1: Because they played Kings in the state tournament.
2: Oh, they did, yeah, and
1: so
2: they got knocked out.
1: We had three go. Okay, let's just do it. Three teams from 1A, who are you picking in Whatcom County?
2: I'm taking LC. I'm taking Baker. I think either one of those teams can even make a run to the title. You got to run through Royal, but I like those two making deep runs, and then I think Meridian.
1: All right. You know what? I think I'm going to go with Meridian. I really like Meridian this season. If they can just stay healthy, I think that's a go. So I'll do the same three as you. 2A, let's say it's going to be four teams, Northwest Conference, 2A. Who's the four?
2: It's going to be Anacortes, Archbishop, Linden, and I'm going to take the Storm. I'm going to take Squalicum over Burlington Edison. I don't know. I'm not too high on Seaholm, but I think Burlington Edison is going to be a sneaky team. But, yeah, I'm still rocking with Squalicum.
1: Well, and that's the exciting thing, too. I think, you know, Anacortes, Linden, Archbishop, you got to put in there. Seaholm, we're going to learn a lot about tonight against Squalicum. I hate to say I'm like a broken record, but I think I got to go with the Storm, too. I respect what they've done. I mean, last year they probably should have made it, so this is almost a makeup year. I'll go Squalicum, too. And then, hey, Ferndale would love to have you. I think they could. I mean, I think this might be an even better team than last year's.
2: The Wesco, I learned also, too. I talked to Kevin Owen, the Cedro Woolley AD. They split the Wesco into three divisions, and if you win your division, you're automatically in. There's no North versus South league title, one moves on. We're going to have three from the Wesco. And so we could see Ferndale and possibly Cedro. We could be seeing two teams from Whatcom Skagit County coming out of the 3A.
1: Yeah, Cedro's going to have a good team this year. But I like Ferndale, too. I think they can do even better than last season. I think they left a little bit on the table. So we'll throw the Golden Eagles there. And, hey, how about let's get the Blackhawks, too. Like what Tico Layton said, Nick, like all these guys on the team have pretty much been going on. They haven't really lost any seniors. Isaiah Yavaris, their quarterback from last year, they got to replace him. But a lot of these guys have been there since the beginning, and this team's only getting better. They were one game away from making state last year. Why not make it this time around?
2: Yeah, we talk about eight-man football. There's a lot of moving pieces. It's almost like a chessboard. And like I said, Watiko was big on Hooper. I think Hooper is going to snap it to himself, block with one hand, and it's like that old school when you're in your front yard and you throw it up in the air and chase it down. I think he might be doing that too. I don't know who's going to stop Hooper Toby Williams on the field this year.
1: We got him doing the Jameis Winston throw to yourself. Hey, it's eight-man football. Anything can happen.
2: Exactly.
1: All right. Well, from our standpoint, a lot of Whatcom County teams heading in the state tournament. We're excited for this season to kick off. Coming up next, you're going to hear from Randy Farmer and Dan Kamick up in the broadcast booth starting the pregame for Seaholm versus Squalicum. Civic Stadium is swarming with people. And it's just the perfect way to start off your football season. Friday Night Lights here on KPUG. Thanks for having us. Signing off of the pregame show. Coming up next, Dan and Randy are taking it over.
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16: And a very good evening to you from Civic Stadium here in the heart of Bellingham, Washington. I am Randy Farmer. He is the coach, Dan Kamek, and welcome to the 2026-2027 high school football season. Coach, kicking it off on a Friday night. We couldn't do it any better than with two Bellingham teams. We've got Squalicum and Seaholm getting ready to do this thing.
17: Well, Randy, every game matters, and certainly first game is always real exciting for everybody. But, boy, you just notch it up three or four notches when you decide to play a league opponent. And then why don't you crank it up a couple more and play a cross-town rival? And so here you go. They're getting after each other right away. It's a great start. It's the big game in the county.
16: Right.
17: In a week full of first games, this is the big game. And everything counts here. This is a league game for both teams, teams that know each other well, coaching staffs that know each other really well.
16: Yeah.
17: What are we going to get? There's always something in the first game that the other team does that you look at your coaches and go, I didn't know they were going to do that.
16: Yeah.
17: And then they end up doing that. So You just got to be able to adjust. It's probably the biggest halftime adjustment game of the year. And so it's going to be interesting to see if both teams can withstand and make changes at halftime. But very talented teams, very talented coaches. Really fun to be with you again.
16: And as it happens every year, you get a senior class that goes out and everybody else moves up. And, you know, some of the kids that have been sitting on the sideline are now in the game. Some that have been getting some playing time are getting a lot more playing time for the Seaholm Mariners. We'll start with them because it's easy. It's the afterlife of Nolan Wright. I mean, a kid who was here for 4 years and had

0: huge, not only a huge impact on the Sehome program, but the kid owns every passing record that there is in Whatcom County.
1: Yeah, and certainly a very talented player. Hard to imagine Sehome without him, really, to be honest with you. I mean, we've done games now the last 4 years, and I remember they opened up against Mount Baker right here at Civic Field, and I'm like thinking to myself, they're going to play a freshman? And he goes out, and I went home to my wife, Melinda, and I said, he don't look like a freshman. I mean, that kid,
0: right?
1: You know, above his years as far as his maturity, but here you are. And I think Coach Young from Sehome has been hearing that from everybody.
0: Yeah.
1: You can kind of tell he's not bristling, but it's almost like, I know something you don't know kind of look.
0: Right.
1: And so I'm interested. I've heard great things about the replacement in Jad Geiger. Super athletic. Can't do some of the things probably that Nolan Wright did because Nolan had so much experience. But can he maybe open up a few different avenues for a play caller like Brian Young for what they're going to do? It'll be interesting to see. Going to be a lot of fun, but it is a lot of new people. But there's one guy that's back, and he's Logan Rogers, and he is a big hoss that you can run behind.
0: Absolutely.
1: And if everything is all going bad, you can always look at your coaches and say, we're going to run behind Logan Rogers. So look for a lot of that tonight, and Squalicum will be aware of his presence too.
0: Yeah, then on the other side, you've got Nick Lucy and Squalicum, and one Asbjornsson leaves, the other one steps up and is now going to be the quarterback. And having a chance to talk to Nick Lucy just one day as I was out for a walk, you know, he wouldn't tell me much other than Asher is going to be the quarterback, but he wouldn't say much more about that. What does that mean? Because you were there.
1: Well, I mean, you're media, right? And, you know, what I find more than anything with coaches is we are more than willing to talk to each other about scheme.
0: Yes.
1: And X's and O's. I mean, you can't get us off the whiteboard.
0: Right.
1: But when it comes to the season and what I'm going to do and what's different, I mean, I am not telling you where the troops are. I am not, you know, and so that just reminds me so much. You're just talking to, like, I can picture Nick. Nick is me, and
0: yeah.
1: I can picture you. You're my father-in-law. God bless him. He's not with us anymore, but he used to ask me all the time, K-Meek, what are you guys going to do against Mount Baker? And I'd look at him, and I'd say, I'm not going to tell you. You're going to tell everybody at the coffee shop. So we can't have Farmer doing that.
0: All right.
1: But, you know, I think, you know, we listened to BY, and that'd be the coach, Brian Young, of the Seattle Mariners. He kind of talked about it like they're going to do some things different. We don't know where it is, and we're okay with it. And I looked at you guys off when we were not on air, and I said, he's talking like an offensive coordinator.
0: Right.
1: Because an offensive coordinator, you know, you've got the keys. But if you're a defensive coordinator like I was, I would be freaking out trying to figure out what they're going to do different.
0: Right.
1: From what I know and what I've heard, and I don't know a whole lot more than you did, Flexbone is the offense. Flexbone, if you're not familiar with it, if you ever watch any of the military academies
0: yeah.
1: in college, it's that kind of offense, and he's got the right kid at quarterback to run it with Asbjornsson. So we're going to learn a lot. I think it's one of those offenses where the linemen are going to tell you the truth, Randy, and the backs are going to lie to you.
0: Yep.
1: So make sure you pay attention to that.
0: You got to watch those shoulders. You got to watch the way they drop.
1: We're just going to have to see how it goes. But
0: I'm learning.
1: I mean, I love the juice of it. It's really fun. It's
0: yes.
1: fun to be back out here in a huge game to start the year.
0: We're about 10 minutes away from kickoff. We're going to take a quick break, come back, talk a little bit more about Squalicum, a little bit more about this inner city rivalry. There used to be only two, now there's three, and we'll find out where Squalicum fits. Believe it or not, they're on top of Sehome in one category, and we'll talk about that next. It's high school football on a Friday night on KPUG.
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4: Back at Civic Stadium Friday night as we kick off Friday Night Lights on KPUG. We had Alan Fee and Jason Upton for quite a few hours ago, and they were kind of letting you have it a little bit, Coach, but I didn't say anything. I just, you know.
5: I noticed you didn't defend me.
4: Well, I did,
5: so
4: but
5: you didn't say
4: off
5: anything.
4: The air. Oh, off the air. That's what I was talking about.
5: You're so brave, Randy.
4: Back in the day, Coach, there used to be only two high schools in the city of Bellingham. It was the Bellingham Red Raiders and the Seahome Mariners. A few years back, Squalicum was built. Squalicum jumps into the storm. And I believe Squalicum owns the head-to-head matchup between the Seahome Mariners.
5: Well, I mean, ultimately, I mean, you think Ohio State, Michigan in football. You think North Carolina. You think Duke in basketball. I mean, what you want in a rivalry is every game is hard-fought. Every game is real tight. And there's not really one team that has an advantage over the other. That's what makes it a rivalry. And so, you know, you're looking at 24 games they've played each other. And Squalicum has won 13, and Seahome has won 11. Slight advantage to Squally, but the Squalicum players that are on the field tonight, and that includes seniors, certainly the juniors, sophomores, and freshmen, but the seniors in particular,
4: right,
5: have not beat the Seahome Mariners. The Mariners are on a four-game streak here of defeating the Squalicum Storm. And so, you know, it was funny. We talked to, you know, Lucy was very close vest. We got nothing out of him. And then Young, the Seahome coach, was more like, well, it'll be fine. Yeah, there's no extra little something about it. There's no juice in this thing. Are you kidding me? What a bunch of garbage. I can see garbage because I used to spout that for 27 years when I was coaching at Lynn and Christian. Juice in this. These guys all have played with and against each other their whole lives.
4: Yeah.
5: They know each other. I know this feeling. I went to Linden Christian. I played with all the guys from Linden, who, by the way, my senior year won the state championship and totally destroyed the Lynx, and we never beat them either. And, you know, if you could just get them once. And so the motivation for Squalicum to me, Randy, is kind of twofold. Last year, they opened with Burlington. They get beat.
4: Yeah.
5: They have the biggest upset of the year, beating Anacortes.
4: Right.
5: End up tied with Burlington Edison to go to state. Burlington Edison gets the head-to-head, and they go, Squalicum doesn't.
4: Right.
5: And that all was because of that first game.
4: And we talked to head coach Brian Young about that, too, which you can't tell me as a coach that, you know, I mean, I know it's brushed off. It was a year ago, but that's going to stick around for a while, doesn't it?
5: Mm-hmm. And there's some truth to what he says also, in as much as we do what we can do. There's always what can I control?
4: Yeah.
5: You know, there's going to be the outside noise, and really the outside noise is what makes this so much fun. I mean, look at the people in the stands. They've been thinking, they've been looking forward to it. It's a beautiful night for football. You've got to help your kids kind of reel it in. You talked a little bit about those young kids at Seahome that haven't really played a lot of varsity ball. Well, they have, but it might have been in the third or fourth quarter and kind of mop-up time. So this is going to be the first time out there. So this is a big game. It's important. It's two-way. There's only one non-league game for them. And this is a team, these are two teams that, you know, when you look at the 2A, Randy, you look at Archbishop, defending champions.
4: Yes.
5: You would think they're the favorite.
4: Yep.
5: Anacortes and Linden, right? Yep. Anacortes won 2 years ago and 3 years ago. Linden is perennial. They're always there. If there's four spots and it plays out like that, Archbishop, Linden, Anacortes, who's going to be the fourth team?
4: Yeah.
5: And both people that predict things, Burlington Edison they throw in there, Squalicum is

0: been in there. Siom is like, yeah, but we don't know who they are, what they are, because they got so many guys to replace.
1: Right.
0: And so that's really the issue more than anything else. I'm leaning towards Squalicum. That's because of, you know, some of the factors that I've just mentioned, but also because you went to see home and I kind of want to stick it to you.
1: I appreciate that.
0: You're welcome.
1: All right, we'll take another timeout. We'll be back. Friday night football is going to happen in about 4 minutes. The Seahome Mariners and the Squalicum Storm coming up next on KPUG.
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1: Back at Civic Stadium, captains are on the field, and before we go any farther, Coach, I just want to take a half a second and dedicate this game and this season to my father, Richard Farmer, who left us this past April at 94 years of age. He was a huge fan of sports in general, period. It didn't matter, and if it was a Washington State team, he loved them. Gonzaga basketball was his thing. Loved the Hawks, loved the Mariners, and enjoyed listening to his kid sometimes to the point where I would go home and say, "How'd you like it, Dad?" And he says, "I don't know. I fell asleep in the third quarter."
0: soothing tones of Randy Farmer.
1: Right, exactly. But
0: you know, I had the honor, Randy, of going to your dad's funeral where you got up there and you spoke about him. And there's no question, having met, you know, knowing who he is, but never really having sat down and talked to him, you can tell a lot about a man when you listen to the people talk about him. And your tribute to him was really well done. He was honored, and I loved what you said. It was really well done. So I am totally in support of let's dedicate it to him and hi to Mom.
1: All right. We'll take a 10-second moment of silence, break away for a commercial, and we'll be back next on KPUG.
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4: Squalicum appears to have won the toss. They are going to kick to the Seahome Mariners in their traditional green and gold jerseys. They've got the white pants with the green and gold trim. Squalicum in the white with the dark blue, and I believe there's a black trim around it. As we get ready for the high school football season to get underway, we're having a lot of fun. The referee blows the whistle. The kick is off. It's a poocher that rolls around. Seahome's going to pick it up at the 11, up to the 20.
5: Got something.
4: Nope. To the 30. Getting clobbered up at about the 30-yard line, but a very nice return for Seahome there. I didn't catch the number of the guy, but
5: very close to like housing that thing, Randy. There was a nice gap. That was well blocked. You know, the squib kick is just what you're hoping for, is just a lousy bounce. That's what you want more than anything else. It was a perfect bounce. Went right to him and nearly broke it up the middle. So first and 10, new quarterback for the first time in 4 years, Jad Geiger leading his team up. Looks like the same offense as before. Look for people like Gunnar Anderson, Nicky Smith, a lot of real talented athletes left here at Seahome.
4: Jad Geiger, the junior, as we're waiting for maybe an equipment problem, but it's all right.
5: Well, everybody's trying to get it right, and the referees are the ones that are starting to try to get it right. I mean, everybody's a little bit off.
4: Geiger will start off in the shotgun. Two wide receivers, one left, one right. Geiger barking out the signals. Gets the snap, hands it off, left-hand side across the 30, 35, up to the 45-yard line.
5: Looked like Hunter Callaway.
4: Right there.
5: Hunter Callaway with a tackle, possibly. Number 20 for Seahome, Randy. Evan Hatzel.
4: Evan Hatzel, yeah.
5: That's not a bad first play.
4: Evan Hatzel, the senior.
5: You know, you're going to get, in any situation here, Randy, if it's a tough spot for Seahome, find number 50.
4: Yeah.
5: Logan Rogers, they're going to run behind him.
4: Right behind
5: I believe
4: him, yeah.
5: He's the left tackle there, and they went right behind him there. Big gainer right off the bat.
4: First and 10, Seahome. They come up to their own 45-yard line. They're going from left to right on your radio. Geiger in the shotgun. Gets the snap. Fakes the handoff. Rolls out to the right side. He's got room 45. He gets across midfield to the 45-yard line of Squalicum. A great carry there by Jad Geiger. And a first down for the Mariners.
5: Well, what do you learn right there? He makes the fake. The safety plays it perfectly, has the angle, and he outruns the angle. So good speed for the quarterback, no doubt about it. But two plays, two first downs. Seahome couldn't have asked for much better.
4: Seahome in Squalicum territory at the 45-yard line. Opening possession of the 26-27 season on KPUG. Randy Farmer, the coach, Dan Kamick. Jad Geiger in the shotgun. One running back in front of him to his left, one to the back. He gets the snap. He's going to hand it off, cross the right-hand side up to the 40-yard line. That's going to be taken up by Evan Hatzel, the senior. Nice penetration, nice stop there by Squalicum after a 5-yard gain.
5: But still a 5-yard gain, and again, it's behind Rogers on the left-hand side.
4: Yeah.
5: So all those people not coming back for Seahome, but what is the consistent thing? Run behind your veteran from last year.
4: Sure.
5: That's what Seahome's doing it. You either have run there twice or you fake the run with Geiger with the keeper. So moving right down the field here for Seahome. Couldn't have scripted the first three much better. Want to push it in the end zone if you can.
4: Second and 5. Ball on the 40-yard line of score.

0: Qualicum, Geiger. Hands off to the right-hand side, a play that was snuffed out immediately. Fantastic tackle there by Squalicum. That's Mason Sohn.
1: Mason up from his safety spot. Traditional Nick Lucy defense, 3-4. Much like what the Linden Lions run, much what the Linden Christians run.
0: Linden Christian runs. Is it Sony or Sony?
1: I'm not sure on the pronunciation.
0: I apologize if I say it wrong, but Mason had a great play. Sorry, I didn't mean to interrupt you, Dan.
1: No, you're wonderful. You're good. I get it.
0: Second, actually, and it brings down third and two now for the Mariners. They're at the Squalicum 37-yard line on this opening drive.
1: More than likely a two-play situation here inside the 40 of Squalicum.
0: Geiger in the shotgun. We got whistles blowing.
1: Delay of game.
0: We had a delay of game against Sehome. That'll back it up 5 yards. It's going to make it third and seven now. Ball will go back to the Squalicum 42-yard line.
1: Yeah, you're always looking first game of the year, Randy. You just don't want to be sloppy.
0: Yeah.
1: Such a good drive, and then you self-imposed problem for Sehome. Fortunately, third and two, but third and seven is a little different call for Coach Young on that sidelines. Again, probably the benefit of a two-down situation that he's going to look for here, but you don't want to get that delay game.
0: Geiger back almost to about the 50-yard line. He gets it, hands it off, met immediately in the backfield. Absolutely fantastic tackle by Ray Hoffman, 6 foot, 3-inch, 200-pound senior, as nobody touched him. And a loss on that play. And it's going to bring up fourth down and seven, and it looks like Sehome's going to stay. They're going to keep their offense on the field.
1: Well, it certainly is a situation where you could see a punt, because a punt would pin Squalicum deep.
0: Yeah.
1: Could be a situation where they bring the quarterback up.
0: Yeah.
1: If Geiger has the ability to punt.
0: Nolan Wright used to do this all the time.
1: They'll be surprised if he's drops back a little bit further. So it's an either-or here situation.
0: Yeah. Geiger's in the shotgun, waiting for the snap. Gets it, drops back, looks right, gets flushed out of the pocket. He's going to get up to the 40, breaks a tackle, makes it up to about the 37-yard line, which is going to be short of the first down.
1: Be turnover on downs.
0: And Squalicum will get the ball.
1: Comes down to like four really good plays for Sehome, then the delay a game, which, you know, with a new quarterback, you know, you're signaling in, sending in plays. Saw that last night with Linden Christian. Very few mistakes for the Lynx, but one thing they did struggle with is to get plays in and out. Had to call timeout a few times. Coach Young probably thinking to himself, would have loved to got a timeout before getting that penalty.
0: Yeah.
1: And then the next down, when the penetration came for Squalicum, it looked like half of the Sehome line didn't know what the count was.
0: Yeah.
1: And so that happened. So it was an either or there, and here you go. Squalicum with the ball.
0: Asher Asbjornsson under center. Hands it off across the 40 to the 42-yard line.
1: Boy, I tell
0: Eli
1: you,
0: Chavez.
1: I would be hollering at the referee, Randy. The rule of line play is your offensive linemen, other than the center, have to have at least their helmet has to be at the hip level of, or the hip angle of, the center.
0: Okay.
1: And the right guard was behind him, almost in the backfield. If I'm Coach Young, I am hollering, watch for that coming up, because that's a problem.
0: Okay. Asher Asbjornsson under center. Pitches it out to the right-hand side across the 40, up to the 45, and then dragged down. Very nice play there for the Sehome Mariners. I don't have a number 10 on my score sheet. But still brought down after a couple of yards. It's going to bring up third down and two for Squalicum. They're going from right to left. They're on their own 46-yard line. Clock ticking with 8 minutes to go in the first quarter. No score from Civic Stadium on KPUG. I'm Randy Farmer. He is the coach, Dan Kamick. Also, we got to throw a shout out to Mama Farm, because she's listening.
1: Hi, Mom.
0: She loves you, you know.
1: Randy's not behaving again.
0: Oh, Mike, are you
1: serious? I'm doing my best.
0: All right, luckily, I don't have to argue about this.
1: Saved by the timeout.
0: Squalicum calls a timeout. We'll take a 30-second timeout. Be right back on KPUG.
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1: Back at Civic Stadium, third down and two for Squalicum on their own 46-yard line. 7:43 to go. Asbjornsson is going to come up under center. He's going to put Elias Larranaga to his right. Asbjornsson brings a man in motion. Keeps the ball himself.
2: Yeah,
1: flags flying all over the place.
2: I bet I know what this one is.
1: As he gets right to about the first down marker, but I think coach is saying that it might come back.
2: Well, again.
1: Is it the helmet? Is it the lineup?
2: Coach Young is right here on the sidelines, and he's in the ear of that side judge, and he's right next to him saying he's the offensive guard. They're talking to him right now. You got to move up a little bit. So, yes. They're talking about him, but that's an easy call. That's an illegal formation.
1: Okay.
2: So, third and eight. So, both teams self-inflicted wound. And the reason, Randy, that that guard gets back like that is he is the primary puller one direction or the other. It's back to our famous conversation about linemen are telling you the truth. The backs are liars.
1: Right.
2: And they get back so they can pull easier. They're further away from the ball, so any defensive penetration doesn't knock them off of what they're trying to do.
1: Yeah.
2: So we'll see. That referee is looking right down that line to see if that guard is okay.
1: So now it's third and seven. Bjornsson rolling out to the right. Throws one. Ball is overthrown. He overshot his target, which was Brock Scannell. Brock Scammell incomplete, so it's going to be fourth down. You would think it would be a punting situation. It's fourth and seven for Squalicum on their own 41-yard line.
2: Yeah, bootleg pass to the right. Again, Asbjornsson, kind of a multi-threat type guy, but throwing is not his specialty by any stretch of the imagination. But right there, it was good penetration by Seaholm that forced him to go high. The player was wide open if he could have kind of put it in there. So good penetration by Seaholm made that happen. So both teams self-inflicted wounds.
1: Nicky Smith is back for the Mariners. Flag immediately flies.
2: Yeah,
1: Smith with a fair catch at the 25-yard line.
2: Again, they weren't on the line of scrimmage. Squalicum is playing that edge as much as they possibly can. Yeah. You have to have a number of guys on the line of scrimmage, and the center was on the line and everybody else was too far back. So that's going to be up to Coach Young. Do I want to take the ball here? Do I want to have him repunt, give Nicky Smith another chance to return one?
1: Yeah.
2: You could see that option because Smith is a really good athlete for the Mariners. Look like Coach Young is saying, we'll take the ball in the 25.
1: So they will back it up. Okay, so he's going to take...
2: He's taking the ball.
1: He's taking the fair catch.
2: Yeah.
1: Okay, so ball will be for Seaholm, first and 10 now from their own.
2: They're going to mark it off from the catch.
1: Oh, from the catch, okay.
2: So, again, illegal formation on Squalicum. Yep.
1: So it goes up to the 30-yard line. That is where Seaholm will start. Jad Geiger in the shotgun. Two wide receivers to the left, one to the right. He's got a back on his left hip. As he waits for the snap, gets it. Hands it off, left-hand side up to the 30. Smothering defense. Great play there by Ray Hoffman, the senior, who's been kind of all over the place so far early in this first quarter, Coach.
2: Well, Squalicum, known for their defense, got kind of got it taken to him those first three or four plays. Then the mistake by Seaholm. And, you know, Randy, so much of it is just getting acclimated to the speed and the, you know, practice is one thing, game is another. And so Squalicum has had one opportunity to be able to get kind of acclimate to what Seaholm is running. The play they have not stopped yet is the run behind Rodgers, which is the look right here. Look for a run play to the left.
1: Geiger in the shotgun. hands it off to the left-hand side, gets up to about the 32-yard line, and then not

0: Not a lot more doing. Great penetration there by Brady Cook.
1: Yeah, much better here for Squalicum. They have an idea of what formations are going to dictate to what play.
0: Yeah.
1: Early in the season, your playbook is usually a little smaller than it is as you get to the middle and late. And that was the look that they got, that Siom got two big runs on. It's basically back to the right of Geiger with a lead back to the left. They follow Rodgers. Those were 10s and 12s the first drive. That was only a 2 or a 3, so a 3rd and 6, 3rd 7 here for Seahawks.
0: Geiger in the shotgun there on their own 34-yard line. He waits, gets the snap, drops back. He's looking left, throws left. The ball was tipped at the line of scrimmage. Geiger whacked his hand pretty good, too. So that's going to bring up 4th down and 6 now for the Mariners. Ball is on their own 34-yard line. I'm going to assume this one is going to be kicked. It would make sense.
1: Yeah, I mean, Geiger is still
0: unless in. Geiger's the kicker. I mean, well, if Geiger's the kicker, then okay, but
1: likely.
0: Yes.
1: Likely that you'll see him drop back.
0: Although he is coming up to about a normal spot for the shotgun, so we will see what happens. Geiger waiting for the snap, trying to draw him offside. Now he's going to drop back. Squalicum is going to put Sony in the backfield. He kicks it way over his head. What a kick for Seaholm. That ball is going to roll inside to the 6-yard line, picked up by Sohn. Comes across the 10, the 20, breaks a tackle and then gets hit and shoved back to about the 18-yard line. And a nice play there for Seaholm.
1: Well, a huge change of change of field there, right? I mean,
0: yeah.
1: Drop back to about the punt return man drops back to about the 30, and that thing sailed about 10 feet over his head. Line drive punt from Geiger, but the distance on it was good. For just a second, I thought he might have outkicked his coverage, but good coverage by Seaholm. Anytime you can pin somebody inside the 20. So now you get both offenses, Randy. It's been the first drives, it was both self-inflicted wounds.
0: Yeah.
1: And then the second drive, in particular Squalicum, you can tell, okay, now I'm in game shape. I'm ready to go. I know what they're going to do. So we'll see if Seaholm can make the same adjustments. Again, Seaholm wasn't quite sure what offense they were going to see.
0: As Bjornsson under center, there's going to be a jump in the backfield as the back behind Bjornsson draws a false start. That was Ray Hoffman who moved, flinched a little bit.
1: Feel like a first game of the year to you?
0: A little bit, just
1: right
0: a share.
1: That's a first game of the year play right there.
0: Right?
1: Yeah.
0: So the ball will go back now to Squalicum's 13-yard line. There's 5 minutes to go in quarter number one of this 2026-2027 season. No score between Squalicum and the home team, Seaholm Mariners.
1: Sure.
0: As Bjornsson under center gets the snap, pitches it right hand side, another flag. Ball gets up to about the 19-yard line, but I think this one might be coming back again. And I'm wondering, Coach, is it another helmet in front? Another?
1: No.
0: Okay, it's a false start.
1: I think they've solved that problem.
0: Okay.
1: But, you know, it again, you're going to take, when you run this kind of offense, you're going to take every advantage you can.
0: Yeah.
1: And the further you can get back, if you're not the center, if you're a lineman, the further you can drop back behind him, the bigger advantage you have, because so much of this offense is predicated on line pulling.
0: Yeah.
1: Mostly the guards. But right now you're just looking at, okay, yes, it's a brand-new offense.
0: Yeah.
1: And Coach Lucy probably pretty happy with the way it looked against the sophomores and freshmen. But now you're up against Seaholm's defense, and it's not looking quite as good. And you have a quarterback that just frankly, you know, as good an athlete as Asbjornsson is, he hasn't been played quarterback before in this offense. So very rusty right now. Both teams kind of looking like it's first game.
0: Under the center on 1st and 20, and another flag comes up. It's an offside on Seaholm trying to help him out. It was 1st and 20. Now that's going to bring it up to 1st and 15, back up to the Squalicum 13-yard line. Clock is stopped with 5:09 to go, first quarter. Coach Hoot

0: do you like in the Apple Cup on Sunday?
1: Purple.
0: Okay. Wow, that was a look. I haven't seen that look. Wow. Okay. Purple.
1: I got to go purple.
0: Okay.
1: Yeah. All right. That's weird, though. Sunday, right?
0: Right. Yeah, right. And the first game of the season.
1: Yeah.
0: Then
1: the Seahawks play on Wednesday.
0: Yeah, again. Bjornsson drops back, throws from his one-yard line. Ball is caught. 20, 25, 30, then fumbled. It's on the ground. And Seaholm recovers it. I believe Seaholm's got the ball.
1: Nope.
0: No?
1: Mark
0: okay.
1: him down. I mean, they all jumped up and down. I mean, right there, he let it go. Asbjornsson let it go. And you look out in the flat and you see the Seaholm player in perfect position to, at the very least, knock the ball down. And right after I said that Asbjornsson doesn't have very much experience, he throws a perfect pass across the field.
0: Yep.
1: And, you know, really gained a lot of those yards back as we look here at second and one.
0: Hunter Callaway was the recipient. Ball is handed off up the middle up to the 35-yard line. That's going to be a first down. Nice run there by Tucker Hofstede.
1: Yeah, I mean, really what you're seeing right there is that's the simplest play in the playbook. And given the struggles that they're having with alignment and movement, go to your simplest plays in the playbook. Hand it to the fullback up the middle. Just find number 50 and don't run at him. Logan Rogers is that guy, so if you can decide, if you can get a read on that, you're going to want to take that.
0: First and 10, as Bjornsson will keep it and gain maybe a yard. It's going to bring up second and 9. Ball on the Squalicum 35-yard line. They move it up to the 37-yard line with 3:50 to go in the first quarter on KPUG. I am Randy Farmer. He's the coach, Dan Kamek. That is Jason Upton behind making sure that I do everything right or I get slapped in the head. I don't know what's going on this year, but
1: it's a real presence.
0: Is it?
1: It is, yes.
0: Is it something I said?
1: It's just who you are, Randy.
0: Or is it because I haven't watched Hawks thing?
1: That is a demerit, no doubt about it. You just have a look of we need to hit this guy or something. Okay. I don't know what it is.
0: All right. Asbjornsson. Dropping, rolling out to the left, looking downfield, throws it up. Ball's caught at the 40, across the 50. And a nice play there, a nice first down catch. That one to Tucker Hofstede, 5'11", 205-pound sophomore. A huge catch, gets across midfield into Seaholm territory, down to the Seaholm 47-yard line.
1: You're going to get a timeout Seaholm here, because this is what you call... Like, you know, I used to, you know, again, Coach Young comes to us before the game, and he says, I don't really know what they're going to run offensively.
0: Yeah, right.
1: And he's so casual about it. And I'm just like, dude, well, they don't really know exactly what they're going to run. They've held up okay so far. So when we would go to camps when I was coaching at Lennon Christian, you're not scouting anybody. So basically, a team would come out and they would run their offense, and then I would tell everybody after two or three plays, here's the five or six basic plays you're going to get in this offense.
0: Right.
1: And I think this is just a reminder of some of the looks that they're getting beat on.
0: Yeah.
1: And the one that Squalicum has had open twice and completed once is that little rollout to the right and the back in the flat. There's nobody for Seaholm that's showing up there. I would assume that they're addressing that specifically.
0: Right.
1: Maybe generally some things that you have to watch for.
0: Squalicum back out on the field. First and 10 from the Seaholm 47-yard line. 3 minutes to go, quarter number one from Civic Stadium on KPUG. Asher Asbjornsson, 5'10", 170-pound junior under center, gets the snap, keeps it, rolls out to the left, gets across the 45, down to the 40, to about the 38-yard line. Great play there by Asbjornsson. And like you said, Coach, I mean, the kid is a great football player, and he's not too shabby on the hardwood either.
1: No, and what you would do, I mean, if you're describing him, I'm not sure you would label him quarterback. I think you would label him athlete.
0: Yes.
1: And what they've done is they've taken one of their best athletes, often basketball players, as you alluded to, and they've decided, I'm going to put him in a situation where he touches the ball more than anybody else. You're going to sacrifice... You know, the throwing motion, he's adequate but not tremendous. But you have a heck of an athlete back there to do it.
0: As Bjornsson hands it off, driving up the middle, stopped after about maybe a

0: yard, maybe two. Nice stop there by Elias Lara. Lara on the tackle. Second and six. Ball now is at the Sehome 32-yard line. They're going from right to left.
1: What you will see here, Randy, is if you locate Logan Rogers, I think what they tell, what Sehome's defense has said is you just switch sides if you want to.
0: Yeah.
1: Because you're trying to keep Squalick from getting a read where number 50 is.
0: Yeah.
1: He's obviously the best defensive lineman, so he keeps moving back and forth, and it's just kind of a game of trying to figure out where people are going to run.
0: Asbjornsson hands it off on an end around. Across the 30, breaking down to the 25-yard line. Gave it to Mason Soni, 5 foot 9 inch, 160-pound junior. Just about. In fact, that will be enough for a first down. Where they're marking it. So that's first down for Squalicum.
1: Got to watch that. Soni limped off afterwards.
0: Okay.
1: Hoping that's not more than it is, because you're talking about an athlete that you have that just ran that jet sweep, but you're also talking about your safety in the back, so we'll have to keep an eye to see if he comes back out here soon. Was able to get off on his own power, so I think he'll be just fine. But
0: Okay. They're
1: starting to feature some things that are particular to this offense, and jet sweep and quarterback keep is a couple of them. We've seen those the last two plays.
0: As Bjornsson drops, then he's going to pick it and run, get some room. Gets down across the 20. He's going to get up to about the 16, about the 16-yard line. And that's going to bring up second down and two. 1:45 to go.
1: That one almost looked like a little bit of a broken play. I mean, when you're coming off of that fake, he kind of came a little deeper than you thought.
0: Yeah.
1: Jason Upton and I saw last night the Lyndon Christian quarterback, Dawson Heights, on one particular situation, turned a broken play into a positive. And you're talking different athletes, but both really good athletes in Heights and Asbjornsson.
0: Asbjornsson under center.
1: Brings a man there.
0: In motion, but another flinch on Squalicum. Back it up to the 22-yard line.
1: Again, self-inflicted, right? We saw Sehome on their first drive go right down the field, and then what happened? They had a delay of game.
0: Yeah.
1: Squalicum, their second drive, very impressive. A couple of nice throws and runs from Asbjornsson. Soni with a nice run to the right. But now you've put yourself a little bit behind the sticks. The good news is you got three downs to get about 7 yards.
0: Asbjornsson under center brings a man in motion. Hands it off right away up the gut and met immediately. Fantastic tackle there by Grayson Adams, the sophomore, who breaks in after maybe a yard. It's going to bring up third down and four. Ball on the Sehome 19-yard line, 36 seconds. We'll get one more playoff in this quarter. But third and four.
1: Well, this will be two down territory right here.
0: Yeah.
1: I mean, you don't really want to kick field goals if you're this deep.
0: Asbjornsson pitches it out left side. Blockers across the 20. Makes a move, goes up, and gets down to about the 13-yard line. Hops out of bounds. That's Hunter Callaway.
1: That's close.
0: Who is enough for a first down.
1: See, that's another feature of this offense. How often do you see a play where a quarterback pitches the ball and just kind of sees how it turns out?
0: Yeah.
1: Well, Asbjornsson is pitching the ball and lead blocking around the end. So, again, an example of putting one of your best athletes at the quarterback position and asking him to do more than what you usually see. The one thing I'd be concerned about is he's literally got his hands on his knees and he's just sucking air.
0: Yeah.
1: So the quarter will not come too quick for Asher Asbjornsson.
0: Under center. Gets the snap, hands it off to the 10-yard line, down to about the 9.
1: That'll do it.
0: Nice carry there by Brock Scammell, and that's going to end quarter number one. After one here at Civic Stadium as we start the 2026-27 high school season. No score between Squalicum and Sehome. We'll be back in 60 seconds on KPUG.
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1: Want to thank our producer in studio, Adam, who just told me his last name, and it's kind of long, and I probably would have messed it up. So
2: you're going to get delay a game if you try to say it? How long?
1: No,
2: is
1: I'm
2: it?
1: Just going to say thank you, Adam, so much. I think he'll be okay with that.
2: Okay. Just to really emphasize Adam.
1: Might cost me a cold one later, but who knows? We'll figure. It wouldn't be the first name I've got wrong.
2: No. In this business,
1: although
2: I assure you all, we're trying our best.
1: My representative, we're getting a new roof at the farmer house.
2: Talk to me.
1: My representative is Joe Biondalillo.
2: You know, that's your favorite go-to for song.
1: Love that name.
2: Yeah, you got me on that one.
1: Yeah.
2: I'm just trying to learn the first name of seventh graders. I only got 88 of them I got to learn.
1: Well, they're, get on it.
2: They're looking at me like, come on, old man, figure it out.
1: Second and six, Squalicum. They're at the Sehome 10-yard line. Asbjornsson handing it off. Left-hand side, 10-5, touchdown, Squalicum. Ray Hoffman from 12 yards out. And Squalicum is on the board 6-0, 7 seconds into the second quarter.
2: Really good drive there, featuring a lot of things that you see in the flexbone offense. Basically, if you know, it's three backs in the backfield traditionally. But you break the bone. In other words, you maybe have two guys back there and you split out a third. That's the look you got there. Good lead block. Hoffman pretty much untouched into the end zone. Nice drive by the Storm.
1: For the extra point. Snap is down. Kick is up. And it is good and very good. And with 11:53 to go in the second quarter, Squalicum jumps out to a 7-0 lead. We'll take a 60-second timeout. Be right back on KPUG.
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1: Squalicum with a 7-0 lead as we get set to kick off. Squalicum coach kind of showing you what they're about or what this game might be about on that last drive. They were very efficient as they marched it down the field.
2: Well, again, I mean, the things that they capitalized there were there in the first drive. They just kind of self-inflicted wounds, but able to execute, and you really saw the athleticism as Bjornsson there. Really featured him in a number of ways, one of them in just the carries to the left after fakes, but also the lead on the sweep. One thing I would kind of keep an eye on, Randy, for about all of the players in the first game is cramps.
1: Yeah.
2: You know, you talk to boys all week about hydrate. They look you in the eye and say, yes, coach, I will hydrate. And then they don't hydrate.
1: And then and
2: there you go.
1: And then you and I are having timeout after timeout because of cramp breaks.
2: We played, well, have we got one over here already? There we go. No, we played Sehome here beginning. No, Bellingham. We played Bellingham my first year back after I was the head coach for 21 years.
1: Yeah.
2: And then I came back, and it was my first year as a head coach, and my offensive coordinator had this one player on our team, and we used him a lot in motion. He lasted about 2.5 quarters, and he was done. And most of his running was not in anything that mattered. So, you know, right there, you got a cramp right here. What do we got? 11:45 in the second quarter, and it's already happening.
1: Yeah.
2: So it's inevitable. It's caused by, obviously, it's not a real hot day. A lot of it is just your nerves of your first game.
1: Sure.
2: Right? You are just

0: jacked to play, and that takes a lot out of your body. But, I mean, it's real, man. Having had those before in my life, I mean, that's a lot of pain, and to work your way through that, that's kind of a hard thing. So keep an eye on that for this game.
1: Geiger in the shotgun, hands it off. Up the middle, ball is loose.
0: Ball on the ground.
1: Picked up by Squalicum. They're saying they've got it. The official says they do. Hunter Callaway, I think it came out of the... Nope. Actually coming out was Ray Hoffman on the fumble by Seaholm. And Squalicum will take over now on the Seaholm 28-yard line, already leading 7-0. A big mistake by the Mariners, Coach.
0: Yeah, big mistake after a score. Opportunity for Squalicum. Never a bad time for a shot to the end zone, right? After turnovers, played a number of coaches, Bob Ames being classic. You could just tell everybody, here comes the deep ball. Because really, given the situation, you're in four down territory anyway. Why not take a shot? Now, a little different offense than what the Trojans used to wear at run.
1: Asbjornsson under center. Hands the ball off, getting just about back to the line of scrimmage is Tucker Hofstad. That was about he got, and then he was met by about five green and gold jerseys.
0: Well, penetration early there really kind of messed that one up, and once he had to bow back a little bit, here came the rest of the green and gold.
1: He got about a half yard maybe on that. They're going to call it second and nine. Ball on the Seaholm 27-yard line. Squalicum up 7-0 on a 12-yard touchdown run by Ray Hoffman. Asher Asbjornsson under center. Snap. Keeps it. Gets around the end. Gets to about the 25-yard line. He maybe got two. It's going to bring up third and seven.
0: Yeah, watch for the pitch out of that. The next time they run that, they might be able to get something out of it. Asbjornsson with the fake up the middle, and then it's just kind of what you call sprint option. You're just reversing out, and then you come down the line, and what the quarterback has to do is run right at an unblocked defender and make him make a decision. Didn't really happen there. The defender kind of loosened up with it and kind of took it away, but it's something they'll come back to later.
1: And is it just me, Coach, or does Skolikum have about 40 cheerleaders?
0: Well, I usually don't, you know, this usually, I read my contract, and I usually don't have to count.
1: Oh.
0: So I'll look. But, yeah, they're.
1: How did you get that kind of a contract? I have to look.
0: They didn't give you a contract? You might be game to game.
1: Wow.
0: Yeah. No, you are right. It is a large contingent of cheerleaders for the Squalicum Storm, no doubt about it.
1: And there's a timeout on the field. We'll take a 30-second timeout. Be right back on KPUG.
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1: Third down, 8 to go for Squalicum. They're on the Seaholm 26-yard line. They lead 7-0 with 10 minutes to go until halftime. Asher Asbjornsson comes up, surveys underneath center, brings a man in motion, drops the ball, picks it up, hands it off across the 30, down to the 20, down to about the 19-yard line, and then a late flag, and I'm pretty sure that's going to be a helmet-to-helmet against Seaholm.
0: It'll be a late hit.
1: As Hunter Callaway got across, once he got to the ground, one of the Mariners sort of dove on him, and Logan Rogers is letting somebody have it on that team, saying, hey, you got to be smarter than this. Because now they're inside the 20, but they're going to go a lot more with that penalty.
0: Well, for sure, it would have been a 4th-and-1.
1: And with the personal foul, I mean, that's 15 yards, isn't it?
0: Yeah, you're going to.
1: Yeah, so they're going to mark this one off. And he keeps going and going and going. He gets down to the Seaholm, about the 9-yard line.
0: Half the distance.
1: Where it'll be 1st and 10.
0: Inside the 10, though, so you got to score. There's no option for a first down. So it's about as many yards as you can possibly get. It's about 9 and, let's say, 3/4 of a yard.
1: Something like that, yeah.
0: First down. Boy, be big for Seaholm if they

0: can make a stop here, at the very least force a field goal after the turnover.
1: As Bjornsson under center. Hands it off, met in the backfield. Holy smokes. Is that Logan? Yeah, that was Logan on about a 3-yard loss. And I'm sorry, folks, they don't give me a weight for him. What do you say he is, Coach?
0: Large.
1: Respectfully large?
0: Well, I mean, it's a situation where Tucker Hofstad gets the ball up the middle, and almost immediately after touching the ball from Asbjornsson,
1: yeah,
0: he got touched.
1: Oh, a lot.
0: And thrown back, so a huge play by Rogers. Loss of about 3.
1: Yep.
0: Seems to me that if you're having a meeting up front, you might say somebody block 50.
1: If you can.
0: If you can.
1: Yes. Second and 13 now. Back to the 13-yard line of Sehome as Bjornsson goes under center. Rolls out to the right. He's looking. He's going to throw it. That ball's going to be caught. But he did not get both feet in bounds. A heck of a play, though, by Alex Ibarra. 5'10", 160-pound senior who got one foot in but didn't get the other foot in.
0: Great play both teams. Because on the bootleg fake, Asbjornsson fakes it up the middle, rolls to his right. He gets pushback from the defensive end and is in his face, but then Asbjornsson delivers nearly a perfect pass.
1: Yeah.
0: But because he had the pressure in his face, he was a little late to get it there, causing the catch was made, but if they were out of bounds, not able to do it. So the Rogers play is huge here, is now your third and goal from about the 12, 13-yard line.
1: Yeah, on the 13-yard line, Asbjornsson hands it straight off up the middle. Going to get down to about the 7-yard line.
0: Decision time.
1: Which will not be enough. It's going to bring up fourth down.
0: Field goal.
1: And they're going to bring in, Squalicum's going to bring in the kicking team.
0: Which is a win for the Sehome defense.
1: Sure.
0: After the turnover. Got to convert. My guess is the place kicker is Larinaga. I don't see his name on.
1: Well,
0: we don't have a 24. Did we discover what 24 is?
1: I think he's, but is he 21? That looks like, it almost looks like 21 to me. If it's 21, it's Jace Harper. But I don't have a 24, no, so. But the kick is up, and it is more than good. And Squalicum will take a 10-0 lead with 7:50 to go in the second quarter. We'll take a timeout and be right back on KPUG.
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1: Here comes the kick, end over end. That's going to be taken at the 25-yard line, up to the 30, up to the 35, to the 36-yard line. Nice return there by Callum LaPlante, the senior.
0: Well done by him, because if he lets that go by him, squib kick,
1: yeah,
0: lets it get to the deeper guy, they maybe get it out to 20 or 25.
1: Yeah.
0: Good hands, able to get on it, gains his team about 11 yards. It feels like kind of a big answer time for Sehome. We've seen some nice things out of them. First drive kind of just really looked good. Second drive, Squalicum kind of went to school on some of the things they did.
1: Yeah.
0: Again, the run play behind Rogers is usually a good way to go. Usually don't get that out of this formation. Back to the left, see what we get here.
1: Jad Geiger in the shotgun, gets it, drops back. He's looking to the left. He throws it down. Ball's going to be caught at the 46-yard line and out of bounds. Nicely done by Gunnar Anderson, who picks up 9 yards Actually, he picked up

0: more than that. He got about 10 and a half and a first down for Seaholm.
1: Nice call by Brian Young there, Coach Young. Dial up an easy pass for your quarterback. What makes that easy? You're on the left hash, and you're throwing to the receiver on the shorthand side. Anderson drives him off the ball, drives the corner off. It's a tough attempt, too, because you're on Callaway over there on the left. Hunter Callaway, probably the best defensive back the Storm have.
0: First and 10 for Seaholm at their own 47. Geiger drops back. He's getting pushed. Rolls out of the pocket. Goes back again. Comes back across field and gets tripped up at about the 43-yard line.
1: Initial pressure was the problem. Athleticism by Geiger to avoid it. It was a very athletic attempt to lose 3 yards right there. Because he looked like he was in more trouble than that. But the penetration by Squalicum. Squalicum looking to bring a backer. It's a 3-4 defense, and most of the time it's been one backer is coming. Pick one of the four, and they're guessing right on some of there, and they didn't get home on the initial stunt, but that threw the play completely off.
0: And a loss of 3 on the play. Second and 13 now for Seaholm at their own 44-yard line. Geiger is in the shotgun. Jad gets the ball, hands it off up the middle across the 45 to the 46, almost back to the original line of scrimmage. It'll bring up third down. We're going to call it third and 11 from the Seaholm 46-yard line, 6:30 remaining until halftime in this opening night of the 2026-2027 high school football season. I'm the I'm Randy Farmer. He's the coach. I almost said I'm the coach.
1: You've coached, haven't you?
0: I have.
1: Didn't you do
0: yes.
1: one of those All-Star games one of those years?
0: Many. Well, yeah.
1: All right. Yeah. That's coaching.
0: Yeah. And I got the city team.
1: How'd that go for you?
0: Third and 11.
1: I heard it was lack of coaching, but I didn't really follow up on it.
0: Here. See, why do you keep reading the text that Jason keeps sending you over my shoulder? I don't need this from either one of you.
1: You're right. Upton is the problem here.
0: Come on, I brought you a Gatorade and everything.
1: Oh, see, now I see how this relationship works.
0: False start against the Mariners. It's going to back them up and make it now third and 16. They're going to go back to their own 41-yard line. My team was awesome, by the way. The county team was a little bit stacked, but we were good.
1: It's fun, isn't it?
0: It's a great time.
1: Yeah, it's fun. See them going backwards here, Randy. First drive, you got that first down right away on the first throw, but that penetration has kind of set them back. Tough situation here, third and long.
0: Geiger drops back, throwing the bomb deep downfield. It's going to be almost, well, it's over the head of his intended target. Seaholm bench looking maybe for a little bit of a hold. They're not going to get the call. And it's going to bring up fourth down and 16 yards now from the Seaholm 41-yard line. You got to like him taking a shot. I mean, there's nothing wrong with that play.
1: No,
0: at all.
1: It's a good play because third and 16, you got single coverage on the top side. Looked like a double move. And while not complete, you get a little idea of why Geiger is the quarterback, because that thing was on a line about 45 yards. Did a nice job of stepping up into the pocket. He'll be in gun here, but then he'll drop back at the last second. Last time that he did this, he punted pretty well, too. So
0: yeah. So he's in the shotgun, trying to draw Squalicum off sides. He's now going to step back, and he's going to boot this thing again over the Squalicum defender's head. He's going to pick it up at the 15-yard line, gets up to the 20, 25, 30, 35, gets up almost to the 40-yard line. Quite the return coming back there. I think that was Nicky Smith on the return. And great field possession.
1: Mason Soney on the return.
0: I was looking at Seaholm.
1: See, that's a problem right there. If you're going to do film study on Monday, the Seaholm coaches are going to be screaming at what you call the box man.
0: Yes.
1: So when you do punting, it's a little more difficult when you're got the quarterback back there and you're looking like you're going to run it.
0: Yeah.
1: But basically, you always got two guys, one on each side, that make sure nothing gets outside of them. So when they go down the field, you really kind of anticipate a player trying to get wide around you.
0: Yeah.
1: And the Seaholm player looked like he was in good shape, but Sony made him look like he wasn't and got an extra 15 yards out of that.
0: Asbjornsson under center, hands it off,

0: the 40 to the 41-yard line. Carry there by Ray Hoffman. Logan Rogers on the tackle for Sehome after he got about three. Second and seven. Squalicum with the ball on their own 40-yard line. They lead it 10-0 with 5 minutes to go in this opening half from Civic Stadium. You want to give me a final score for the Hawks game on Wednesday?
1: 27-14.
0: 27-14, okay. As Bjornsson hands it off, up the middle. He keeps it. He fooled me. Went outside, went up to the 40, got up to the 50, gets down to about the 49, and took a vicious hit. That was a huge hit.
1: I can tell you right now, in this offense, as Bjornsson had better be in really good shape because they're going to ask a lot out of him.
0: Yeah.
1: Because everything is a lot of movement.
0: Yeah.
1: You got your boot pass. You've got your pitch where he leads. He's the lead blocker after he pitches it. You've got option football. I mean, he's going to be running a ton in this offense. I like the choice. He's a really good athlete. He looks like he's running it really well.
0: Yeah.
1: And he's only going to get better as the year progresses.
0: First and 10. Squalicum there on the Sehome 49-yard line as Bjornsson under center. He rolls. He's looking. He throws it down the middle. Ball is almost intercepted. It was tipped in the middle of the air and almost picked off by Sehome. It'll bring up second down.
1: Yeah, film study right there. If I'm Sehome, I'm complimenting. Looks like 24 for Sehome. I think that's who it was. I got to look at Samuel Herring.
0: Yes.
1: Came through and got into Asbjornsson, forced the high throw, nearly caused the pick. So that's both last two series. We've seen pressure on the quarterback leading to a good play for the defense.
0: Yeah.
1: Sehome really needs a stop here, Randy. I mean,
0: yeah,
1: I
0: definitely.
1: I know it's 4:40 here, but second and 10, you want to get into halftime if you can. Obviously, you want to score.
0: And is it safe to say that Sehome is keeping them in this game? The defense is keeping them in the
1: sure.
0: game?
1: Yeah, for sure. The offense is trying to figure it out. You can expect that. I mean, it's a host of new kids playing.
0: As Bjornsson hands it off straight up the middle, finding some room, 40, 30, on his feet, across the 25. They're still pushing it, 20. He's still on his feet. This pile is moving. Unbelievable. It goes all the way down to the 17-yard line. That was a whole lot of a running back and then his team. Would that be the Squalicum tush push?
1: Well, I mean, yeah.
0: That's kind of what it was.
1: It's one of the really cool things that's happened over the last few years is they've allowed that play to happen. Used to be you could not help the ball carrier.
0: Right.
1: But now it is such a momentum builder. I mean, everybody loves it.
0: Yeah.
1: And imagine being the running back, and you're just kind of in there for the ride, right? They're pushing you. The defense is pushing against you. But it's a huge just momentum.
0: Well, Evan Hatzel, with the help, the other rest of the guys on the team, just picked up about 22 yards. First and 10 now from the Sehome 17. Asbjornsson hangs out to himself, finds a hole.
1: Going to get a hold here.
0: Gets across, gets down to about the 12-yard line, but coach thinks we're going to bring this one back on a holding call. And there it is, holding against Squalicum. Bring it back out to the 22-yard line. It'll make it first and 15 with 3:37 to go. And if you're Nick Lucy in Squalicum, you absolutely want to see the end zone in the next 3 minutes.
1: Yeah, but interesting enough, right? Sehome in that last time they played defense were looking like they were in a good shape, and a huge penalty on them caused a first down. Here, not egregious, not a personal foul, but a holding pushes Squalicum back. So a break for Sehome after they made a mistake in the last drive. See if they can take advantage of it here.
0: So now it's first and 20 for Squalicum. They're on the Sehome 27-yard line. Asbjornsson pitches it out to the left-hand side. Dropped immediately. Maybe getting back to the line of scrimmage, maybe, was Ray Hoffman. Great play there by Sehome. No, they're giving him no yardage, so it's going to be second and... Oh, they gave him a yard. So second and 19. Clock is running. 3 minutes to go until halftime. Squalicum leads it 10-0 on a 10-yard or 12-yard touchdown run by Ray Hoffman, and then we had a field goal. Squalicum not too worried about getting up to the line of scrimmage

0: right away. They want to let some of that clock run down and hopefully put it in the end zone.
1: Yeah, take a peek at it. Center's over the ball with 13. You should be fine.
0: Asbjornsson keeps it on a keeper on the right-hand side. He's going to get caught in the backfield by guess who? Logan Rogers went all the way from over here to all the way in front of the Seaholm sideline and was the first one to get to Asbjornsson to drop him for a loss.
1: Timeout Seaholm. Devin Bingston really made that play for Rogers.
0: Yeah.
1: Good call by you. Good hustle by Rogers. But Bingston made Asbjornsson delay, and in that delay, that gave Rogers a chance to kind of eat up some of that space.
0: Yeah.
1: Coach Young thinking here he can get a stop, and maybe he can get the ball back.
0: Yeah.
1: 24. So good timeout for Seaholm.
0: It's going to be
1: big play here, Randy. Third and 25.
0: Yeah.
1: We've seen that the Squalicum kicker's got a good leg. So if they could get, if I'm Nick Lucy, I'm thinking if I can get 10 or 15, I might give him a shot and let him take a shot at a field goal.
0: But I'll tell you, from where he hit the extra point in that last field goal, I think he's got the leg to hit one from out here.
1: Well, we saw a deep one last night. I think Jason will correct me if I'm wrong. I think it was 42 yards for Yoon Malachi. Was it Malachi? I forget.
0: Yeah.
1: I taught him. I should know.
0: But Malachi Kanan?
1: No, it was
0: oh, because Malachi Kanan, he's gone, isn't
1: yeah,
0: he?
1: Yeah, Yoon from.
0: Yes. Yeah. He sounds like he's going to be a fun player to watch.
1: Yeah, 42-yard field goal made it easy. Would have been good from 46 or 47.
0: Third and 24. Asbjornsson under center. Gets the snap. Drops back. He's looking left. Gets scrambled. Gets away from a blocker. Gets it out. Gets it across the 20 down to the 15, down to the 14-yard line. A great play there because it's going to bring. Now this is the decision you're talking about, but he stops the clock by getting out of bounds with 2:15 to go.
1: Yeah, Seaholm's fine with the clock stop. They're disappointed that they allowed the quarterback to scramble. But, again, put a great athlete at quarterback. Pocket collapsed almost immediately, but he was able to sneak through the middle.
0: And so fourth and seven now for Squalicum. 2:15 to go. They're going to bring in the kicker. We don't have a name. We have a jersey. We think it's Larranaga. We think it's Elias Larranaga.
1: Going to go timeout here for Coach Lucy. Nope, going to let him go.
0: All right. As we wait, we're waiting for, I don't know what we're waiting for. If they're waiting for the play clock to go, that's okay. That doesn't affect Seaholm. That doesn't affect anybody but them. It's down, it's up, and it is good. And that makes it 13-0 Squalicum. 2:13 to go. We'll take a 60-second timeout. Be right back on KPUG.
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0: Larranaga with the kick to Seaholm. The ball is going to be turned up to about the 34-yard line. It is Elias Larranaga who is the kicker for Squalicum. He's got two field goals. And it's a 13-0 lead for Squalicum with 2 minutes to go. We're going to see a two-minute Seaholm offense, Coach, that Brian Young is probably praying for some sort of points on this drive.
1: Well, I mean, both teams feel okay.

0: about that. Seaholm kind of let Squalicum off the hook with the Asbjornsson scramble, but Larinaga with the field goal. It was Jackson Yoon for Linden Christian last night, 42-yarder. If I don't get that right, I can't come back to Linden. So.
1: Geiger drops back, looks. He's looking left, throws the ball. Ball's going to be caught. Great catch there by Gunnar Anderson, who picks up 8 yards, second and two, and he slides out of bounds on the catch, preserving the clock.
0: Yeah, that's been the one play. It's that short side, deep out, deep hook. Hunter Callaway is lurking over there, so I wouldn't go back to it too often.
1: Yeah.
0: Probably more than willing to let him catch it in front of him for now. But that's been the easiest throw for Geiger to this point.
1: Geiger in the shotgun. The junior waiting for the ball. Gets the snap, drops back, looks. He gets popped as he threw this thing. And no catch. Nicely broken up there by Squalicum.
0: Yeah, Squalicum's playing with the protection rules of Seaholm here. And they're walking every linebacker up, Randy, so it's a 3-4 defense with each linebacker looking like they're going to show, and one of them is coming. And Seaholm in their protection scheme isn't seeing which one it is. And right there, that's a free run at your quarterback, and that's no way to make a living, trust me, having played the position. You don't really like those free runs off the edge. So got to figure that out here a little bit, see if Squalicum plays around again with the look.
1: Third and two. Two wide receivers to the right, one to the left. Geiger drops back, looking, throws the ball in and out of the hands of his intended target at the 50-yard line. That was Gunnar Anderson. And just like that, it's fourth and two for Seaholm on their own 42-yard line. What do you do here, Coach?
0: I wouldn't. If you're thinking, should I go for it? I mean, you're going to go hard count, try to get the free five.
1: Yeah.
0: I doubt Squalicum would bite on that. If you turn it over here, you give a short field to Squalicum with 1:49 left, I believe with one timeout. I would punt.
1: Okay.
0: But I'm a dinosaur. I'm not the analytics guy, right? I'm going, I don't care what your numbers tell
1: Can
0: me.
1: Can I quote you on that?
0: Yeah,
1: that you're a dinosaur?
0: It's well known.
1: Is it?
0: Yes.
1: You have me believing otherwise.
0: Well, you know, hang around with people who, well, they're going to go for it.
1: Geiger hands it off. Believe it or not, they're going to make this thing, and then the ball comes out. But I think Seaholm recovered it.
0: And that's why I'm retired.
1: They did recover it, though, but Seaholm's going to get more than enough for a first down as they go all the way down into Squalicum territory to the 44-yard line.
0: You know what that is a little bit right there, though? It's a conference game. This
1: right.
0: game matters.
1: Yeah.
0: You know, this is a big point in the game. Tip my hat to the Seaholm staff, particularly Coach Young, for getting that.
1: Geiger.
0: Seven out of this, you're going to look back at that.
1: Geiger in the shotgun. Drops back. Looks left. Waits. Rolls out to the right. Pump fake. And he's going to get jersey ripped down by one of the Squalicum players. Oh, my goodness. That was a weird fall.
0: It's not exactly the form tackle you teach.
1: No, we may have to get Geiger a new jersey. I mean, that thing may have ripped as he was going across, but he didn't get out of bounds, so we're under a minute to go. Clock is ticking. Brian Young screaming, get up to the play, get up to the play. 46 seconds to go. Geiger in the shotgun. Ball on the Squalicum, 44, and Young is going to take a timeout.
0: Got to use it. Didn't want to, but yep. Didn't have the formation. Can't make a mistake here.
1: We'll take a 30-second timeout. 39 seconds to go in the first half. It's 13-0 Squalicum on KPUG.
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1: Seaholm looking at a second and 11 from the 44-yard line, the Squalicum 44-yard line. They're going from right to left. with 39.5 seconds to go. Jad

0: Geiger, the junior quarterback, standing at about midfield, waiting for the snap. Gets it, drops, rolls right, throws downfield. Ball is almost intercepted by Squalicum. He threw it into one green and gold jersey and four white jerseys, Coach. Mm-hmm. Might not have been the greatest decision on that, but it's going to bring up third and 11 now. Clock stopped 34.6.
1: That's the best news for the Mariners, right? I mean, the clock stops.
0: Yeah.
1: Third and 11, this deep, you know, this late in the half, this deep in territory, this is obviously a two-down situation. You know, the issue, again, is protection for the quarterback. Squalicum with that 3-4 is giving a number of looks. One of these linebackers is usually coming.
0: Geiger in the shotgun, drops back. Looks, rolls to his left, throws downfield. Ball is going to be caught down at the 25-yard line.
1: Got to get up there, got to get up there.
0: They're going to get up and spike it.
1: Clock's not going to start till they move the chains. You got time. You're going to want to clock it here. In other words, Geiger will catch it. More than likely, he'll ground it. But he can run a play here.
0: Although they're letting it run. He drops back, looks left, throws. Ball is caught, bobbled, but caught. To the 17-yard line, 18-yard line, stopping the clock with 17 seconds to go.
1: Now, you don't want the field goal, but Seaholm's got a really good kicker. Okay,
0: yeah.
1: So if they need to go with
0: that. Yeah, Mitchell's got the leg.
1: Bane Mitchell, two field goals last year. We got a guy down. Surprise,
0: I hate
1: surprise.
0: To say it. I think it's Logan, though. I thought it was, well, no, could can't. Well, yeah, it could be.
1: Could be left tackle.
0: I thought it was Logan.
1: Well, the good news, it's a cramp. The bad news, it's a cramp.
0: Right.
1: Right?
0: Right. And we got two guys down now as there's another.
1: Yeah, this is going to be the second half.
0: Fella down there.
1: Welcome to first game of the year.
0: Do I dare look at the score of the Mariner game?
1: It's a slugfest.
0: Is it?
1: Popped up on my
0: Have
1: phone.
0: You been watching it?
1: No, but it just popped up on my phone. 10 runs scored in the first four innings.
0: Holy
1: the two
0: smokes.
1: Teams.
0: Yeah. I've got five all in the top of the fourth.
1: There you go. Pitcher wow. Pitcher's duel. We might be throwing Revis before you know it.
0: Going to throw a shout out to my good buddy Terry Birdsell, who did some time with us here a couple of years ago. He's calling himself a legend, so I'm going to say the legend.
1: Self-proclaimed.
0: Yes, yes.
1: Well, you echoed it, so it must be true.
0: we'll see how big the check is.
1: Yeah.
0: For a couple of bucks, I'd...
1: That's what it costs, $2.
0: I'd even tell everybody you're 55.
1: Thank you. Is that IQ? What are you talking about? You talking age?
0: Yeah.
1: Okay, appreciate it. Again, I mean, you got to get, I mean, it, I believe it is Rodgers.
0: Yeah.
1: And it's nothing like structural. It's,
0: no, it's
1: muscular
0: just,
1: for sure, and they're just working hard to, you know, get that taken care of. But, you know, so valuable, right?
0: Oh, sure.
1: And then some people respond to it different. I mean, some people can come back from it.
0: There's four of them trying to lift him.
1: Get him to halftime.
0: Oh, I don't know if that's a cramp.
1: Well, my good friend Mark Skolton a long time ago. I don't think it is, Logan. I think it's 60-something.
0: I think you're right.
1: Which is not good news for his parents, obviously. I'm hoping it's that. I mean,
0: if it's 60, that's Isaac Carmona.
1: The one thing you don't want to do, and it could be Carmona. He was one of the starters. But you never want to speculate on it. You hope it's a cramp. Geiger behind center. Here we go.
0: Geiger in the shotgun. Looks. Throws right. He's going for the corner of the end zone. He had a man open, but he overthrew him. He had him when the receiver turned the route and started to go towards the Squalicum side of the field. He had him wide open. He just overthrew him. Clock stops with 12.5 seconds to go, and it's third and four for Seaholm on the Squalicum 19-yard line.
1: Yeah, I mean, it'll be, you know, get the first down here. You got to get in, clock it immediately. You don't have a timeout. 12.5. Anything in the field of play, you got to get up and go. So if they complete it here, something's going to have to happen in a hurry.
0: Geiger waiting for the snap, gets it, drops back, looks left, throws towards the end zone, way off target.

0: for Gunnar Anderson. That brings up fourth down. And I think we're going to see the field goal unit. We're going to see number 33, Bane Mitchell, who is a senior with a very, very strong leg.
1: I mean, last year, such an offensive juggernaut, 49 extra points.
0: Yeah, right. I mean, he was busy.
1: Got to ice down the kicker after some of those games.
0: Yeah. But
1: right here, certainly within his range, just kind of comes down to whether he can put it between the goalposts.
0: We definitely know he's got enough leg for this one. Waiting for the snap. Snap is down. Kick is up. Partially and it is blocked. Blocked at the line of scrimmage. Squalicum will take over on the 19-yard line with 4 seconds to go. And boy, oh boy, it just seems to be the half of Squalicum.
1: I mean, you're going to go into half and you're going to kind of talk about the positives. And the positive there was that last drive for Sehom, the fourth down conversion. And then to get down there, some good moments for Geiger, no doubt about it. But, you know, at halftime, it's protection, first of all. Got to talk about how to protect and who's. I mean, it's difficult to get Squalicum because it's, again, any one of the four linebackers can come and they all look like they're going to. And so it's a little bit of a game to try to figure that out. So you got to kind of shore that up. And then defensively, I mean, Sehom has done enough to be in this game. So it's unfortunate they couldn't get 3 points on the board there.
0: Asher Asbjornsson under center, and he'll just take a knee and we'll head into the locker room with Squalicum up 13-0 over Sehom opening night, the opening Friday night of the high school football season. And at the half, Squalicum leads it 13-0. We'll take a 60-second timeout. Be right back on KPUG.
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0: Halftime at Civic Stadium on KPUG. I'm Randy Farmer. He is the coach, Dan Kamick. At the half, Squalicum leads the home team Sehom Mariners by a score of 13-0. Coach, kind of what we maybe thought this first half was going to be about.
1: Yeah, well, first drive, last drive for the Mariners, right? First drive right down the field, made your own errors, and I believe a delay of game kind of derailed it. And then a lot of problems in between there. But a nice drive at the end. Granted, we want points. Didn't get the points, the blocked field goal or the partially deflected. It's something to play off of. Sehom defense doing enough. Squalicum, on the other hand, first drive, didn't, you know, new offense. They're trying to figure it out. But again, you know, some nice moments, particularly from Asbjornsson, particularly in situations, especially that last drive where he made something out of nothing. Again, put your best athlete at quarterback.

0: all the Squalicum kids are running off the field and one kid is walking as Bjornsson, because they're going to ask a lot out of him.
1: Sure.
0: Because in that position, it's reverse out, run the ball, reverse out, option, sprint out stuff. He's going to have to be in really good shape to do it. Heck of an athlete. I'm sure he'll be fine. But a night like tonight, Randy, we're already seeing it.
1: Yeah.
0: A lot of people laying on the ground. We're lifting the leg. We're stretching them out. You're going to get the cramps.
1: Yep.
0: Second half is not going to be better than the first half that way. So you got to get through it. Again, you just try to get your kids all the time to hydrate. They have the benefit of it not being a really hot night, although it seems like it's about 105 in this booth.
1: A little bit.
0: Other than that, but some really nice moments for both teams. But the offense of Squalicum doing enough and able to get the 13-point lead. So certainly anybody's game at this point. Mariners got to show a little bit more consistency in offense, though, to make this that kind of game.
1: Folks, we're going to step away for a minute, get you back to the studio, and get you caught up with what's going on in the world with some CBS News, and we'll bring you back for quarter number three, coming back in 11 minutes, but we'll be back before that. But sure. Quarter number three coming up in just a bit. At the half, Squalicum leads Sehome 13-0 on KPUG.
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14: From ABC News, I'm Dave Packer. The judge declaring a mistrial in the Lindsey Clancy murder case. This after the Massachusetts Supreme Court blocked a last-ditch effort from her attorney to remove a holdout juror. Clancy's lead attorney, Kevin Reddington, called that juror out.
15: And I got a funny feeling that they would have gone on for another week if they had to. So I hope that guy can sleep well.
14: Reddington argued Clancy was suffering from postpartum psychosis when she strangled her three children. In Nepal, a miracle in the mud.
16: Two men have been found alive 9 days after that catastrophic landslide devastated Nepal and Tibet. About a dozen rescuers pulling the men from a narrow hole in the ground. They're hydropower workers stuck in the tunnels filled with the mud and debris from that massive wall of water that swept through these valleys and is now known to have killed more than 1,200 people.
14: ABC's James Longman. Some clearing up in the Oval Office as President Trump clarified his remarks, calling the war with Iran.
17: It's small potatoes for us. It's not a big thing. We did Venezuela and we did this.
14: Then the president boasted the economy was doing well despite rising prices due to the war.
18: It comes as the war is driving fuel costs sky high. Diesel, the lifeblood of the U.S. supply chain, reaching a new record high, pushing up prices on everything from groceries to clothes to furniture. But President Trump touting a bright spot for the economy, a stronger than expected jobs report.
17: They announced 162,000 jobs, new jobs.
18: Showing unemployment holding steady at just above 4%.
14: ABC's Jay O'Brien at the White House. A federal prosecutor in Texas.

0: Texas announcing the arrest of two men, one a former Immigration Services officer, on charges in a multi-year scheme to receive illegal payments in exchange for expediting immigration applications. American Airlines announcing they're going to pay tribute to Dolly Parton by renumbering one of their Dallas to Nashville flights as 925 in honor of the late country star's chart-topping hit. This is ABC News.
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0: After the National Cattlemen's Beef Association was briefed about President Trump's plans to temporarily eliminate tariffs on foreign beef imports, the White House hosted an executive order signing Friday where the president has made significant changes to the industry.
2: We're creating a program where small and medium-sized and large ranchers can sell their products directly to consumers so that they don't have to go through the big four processes and middlemen.
0: A deadly confrontation on New York City's Brooklyn Bridge early Friday morning. Police cars swarmed the landmark to find a man holding a knife on the suspension cables, threatening authorities. ABC's Matt Rivers has more.
3: NYPD officers confronting a man with a knife as he tightroped one of the bridge's main cables, threatening to jump. Those specially trained officers tethered to the bridge for safety, attempting to negotiate with the man.
4: They observed that the male was holding a knife, and he stated to them, "I want to die. I want you to kill me. I have a bomb."
3: After nearly an hour, the suspect appearing to charge toward police, knife pointed, officers opening fire, killing him.
0: The Department of Homeland Security Friday arrested 380 people in Springfield, Ohio. The city has a large population of Haitians who had temporary protected status, which expired last month. Homeland Security Secretary Mark Wayne Mullen did not explain how many of those arrested in Springfield had TPS. Dave Packer, ABC News.
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6: Welcome back to Civic Stadium as we get ready to kick off the third quarter on this Friday night, first edition of Friday Night Lights for the high school football season. We got a good one going right now. 13-0 Squalicum at the half. Coach, let's hear it. You are Brian Young, and you are saying what to your Seahome Mariners?
7: First drive was excellent. We shot ourselves in the foot with the penalty. Last drive was excellent. Had a shot at a field goal. We got to do a better job of protecting on the field goal, okay? would have been 13-3. It's 13-0. It's a two-score game. That's nothing. We're right in the

0: this game. We're playing good defense. We're figuring them out offensively. Draw on the board a couple of things that might have given you trouble that Asbjornsson has kind of taken advantage of. Okay, we're fine. Be upbeat. Be positive. Talk about all the good things. Fix a couple. Kids are playing hard. And really, that's the one thing you got to have. And the Seattle Mariners are playing hard. It just comes down to a lot of new kids in a brand new situation.
1: Yeah.
0: A lot to like if you're Brian Young and the Seattle Mariners. More to like if you're Squalica.
1: And if you're the head coach of those guys coming back out onto the field, what did you say?
0: Well, I mean, again, defensively is really, I'm more impressed with them defensively than offensively at this point. I think they're learning their offense. There's a ton of things that they're going to be able to do out of this that they're not quite there yet. They're not very crisp at. Love Asbjornsson at quarterback. I've mentioned the fact that he's going to have a deep reservoir of energy and fuel to be able to play this position, but he's the right guy for the job. You could see that on that big third down play when they were up 10-0 and out of field goal position. He drops back to pass, nothing's there. He escapes for about 15 yards, puts them in field goal position. Yep. So it's you know, anytime, Randy, you know, what I'm impressed by it is, you know, some coaches, this is our offense, I'm going to fit my kids to the offense.
1: Yeah.
0: Coach Lucy's fitting his offense to his kids. And, you know, he hasn't run the flex bone before.
1: Yeah.
0: So he's running it. They're learning a lot, you know, and putting it in, studying it all summer, and then implementing it with your kids. Those are two different things. And so they're going to get better and better at it. We kind of felt in pregame when we all talked about it, we were leaning toward the Storm. We thought probably with all the departures for Seahome that – just from a standpoint of just experience, it was going to be the Storm. So it's kind of played out the way we thought, but the Mariners are right there.
1: We'll take a 60-second timeout, come back and start the third quarter next from Civic Stadium on KPUG.
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1: We got about 30 seconds to go until we kick off the third quarter from Civic Stadium tonight. The Squalicum Storm taking on the Seahome Mariners. I'm Randy Farmer. He is the coach, Dan Kamek. And hopefully we're not going to see cramp half, cramp, you know, like you think we'll see a lot of those?
0: It's almost inevitable. A game like this, there's a lot of energy in it. The kids have expended a lot of, you know, the one thing you try to tell them the first game, and I learned this the very first game I coached, Randy, because I came off of a college program and I ran my warm-ups exactly like we did in college, but we were kind of more grown men and I was coaching a bunch of boys.
1: Yes.
0: And I totally wore them out in warm-ups.
1: Gotcha.
0: Right?
1: Yeah.
0: And what you try to tell your kids on a day like this, and again, not really an incredibly warm day,
1: right?
0: I mean, a nice day for the fall, is you say, save something for the game,
1: right?
0: And they expend a lot of energy just because they're nervous. Seahome with the kickoff.
1: Bane Mitchell with a boot that's going to be taken at the 15-yard line up to the 20, 25, 30, and then tatered at about the 35-yard line. And they're going to mark it back to about the 34, so that's where Squalicum will start. Leading 13-0. Squalicum going to be going from right to left on your radio. Throw a shout-out to Mama Farm, who's listening, who's demanding that this radio was be put on. She wanted to hear. She likes you.
0: Yeah, number one person in my fan club. Good to have somebody. Thank you, Mama Farm.
1: Well, she's, yeah.
0: Well, I got one.

0: Bingston on that play could have been, might have been 20. Evan Hatzell, too. Both of them are involved. Could have been, looked like it was Hatzell. Right side linebacker stepped up there nice. Good penetration from the defensive line, kind of forced the Squalicum runner to the left. And once that happened, Hatzell showed up. Good start, second and nine.
1: Mason Holmes, I believe, is one of the guys that had one of the cramps. I see him on the end of the Seahome bench right now, and he does. He's walking a little gingerly, but he does have his helmet on. Second and nine, Asbjornsson. A draw to the left-hand side. Going to go up to about the 39, maybe the 40-yard line. So that's going to be a pickup of about four. A nice run there by Caden Kirk, the sophomore.
0: I mean, okay, so now what you're hollering if you're the defensive coach for Seahome is don't jump.
1: Right.
0: Third and four. You don't want to get that, you know, free first down. And be really nice for the Mariners if they could get a stop here and get the ball back. That would be pretty much everything that Coach Young would want out of this first drive.
1: Squalicum comes up to the 39-yard line. They lead it 13-0 as we're just underway in the third quarter from Civic Stadium on KPUG. Asher Asbjornsson under center. We got a jump on Squalicum. That's going to back him up. A little bit anxious.
0: That's big, though. I mean, third and nine now.
1: Sure.
0: Now, this has been Bjornsson on the scramble. You got a whole lot of field to the right. So we've been seeing boot passes. Boots is you fake it one way and then your quarterback rolls the other. See if we get that look from the Storm here.
1: As Bjornsson brings a man in motion. Hands it off, met immediately for a loss back to the 30-yard line. And that was led by Logan Rogers and a whole bunch of his friends. That's going to bring up fourth and 10 now, back to the 33-yard line. If you're Brian Young, you got to be thrilled with your defense.
0: Yeah, well,
1: and tell him to still be careful on this as well.
0: The last thing you said before you went out is, okay, we're on defense. We're going to kick it down there. We're going to get three downs and out, and we're going to get the ball back, and we're going to go score. Well, the first part of that has just happened. So
1: yes.
0: Good start for the Mariners.
1: I think that's Nicky Smith, who has dropped back to about the 35-yard line. And I think we've got just a timeout.
0: Going to mark him back.
1: I think it's going to be a delay of maybe a delay of game.
0: Delay of game. Yeah, Seahome's got to be loving all this. You got a very dangerous return man back there in Nicky Smith. Block it up a little bit at the very light least, you know, them Squalum kicking punter is standing on his own, 14-yard line?
1: He gets it.
0: You want your punt returner to field it.
1: Great high kick. Smith calling for the fair catch. It's going to take a little bit of a Squalicum bounce and go to about the 25-yard line, which is where the Mariners will start over. Trailing 13-0, 8:48 to go. Third quarter, if you're Brian Young, do you get aggressive or do you just stick to what you've been doing and try and just chew up bits of pieces?
0: Well, early it was the runs behind Rogers that were the best look for you, so that's obviously going to be pretty close to the top of his playlist.
1: Yeah.
0: Also, the short side passes to Gunnar Anderson have been good.
1: Yeah.
0: Those have been the most consistent things, but you need more than a couple. You got to kind of you got to keep kind of exploring for a look you can get. I would imagine most of the time on offense was spent on declaring who was going to be the linebacker that was coming, because that gave Seahome a ton of trouble, especially in passing situations.
1: Jad Geiger in the shotgun. Gets the handoff, throws it up. Big hole up the middle across the 40 to the 41-yard line. That's going to be a first down for Seahome on this first play.
0: Cash Barnes.
1: Cash Barnes with a huge...
0: A lot of noise about Cash Barnes. Just a sophomore. Got some late run and blowouts last year and looked really good last year as a freshman.
1: Yeah.
0: And right there, I mean, you can't give him all the credit. Obviously, it was blocked up really well.

0: Sure.
1: But again, that's that left side where Rodgers is. So, you know, kind of go back to that formula.
0: First and 10, Sehome up to their own 40-yard line. Geiger is in the shotgun for Sehome. Jed waiting for the ball, gets it, hands it off. A flag immediately as he handed it off as the play gets up to about the 46-yard line, but I have a feeling this might come back.
1: Yeah, it will be.
0: I think this is going to be on Sehome.
1: Procedure here. Yep. Yeah, it's an illegal formation.
0: Okay.
1: You know what I like, though, about Barnes? You notice he hit the hole.
0: Yeah.
1: I love the way he hits the hole. But then did you see the pile move?
0: Yes.
1: It's not like it stopped. He stopped when he got hit.
0: Right.
1: Tells me a little bit about the lower body strength of Cash Barnes. Just a sophomore, you know, thought of as probably a pretty good option for them in the backfield. And from the two runs that we've just seen, I think the reports are correct.
0: Yeah. First and 15 now for Sehome, back to their 35-yard line. Jad Geiger, shotgun, gets it, drops, looking left, throws left. Ball's going to be caught up at the 46-yard line.
1: If they can protect him, he can deliver. It's when he gets the pressure, like any quarterback in the history of mankind.
0: And I think
1: when he gets the pressure, then it's a problem. We got somebody down. Looks like a Sehome.
0: It's a Sehome player, and I'm wondering if it's the cramp you're talking about, because it looks like he's swinging his leg. Yeah, I think it's safe to say that might be a cramp.
1: More likely Anderson. I mean, he was over there receiving the pass.
0: True.
1: Which would be a shame, because he's been the primary target for Geiger.
0: Squalicum leads it 13-0, 7:33 to go, third quarter. We'll take a 30-second timeout and be right back on KPUG.
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0: The Mariner player is still down far side of the field on the Squalicum sideline. We haven't been able to get a number, find out who this is.
1: Seems to be,
0: but we hope,
1: what we kind of talked about with the first game. Looks to be a cramp the way they're kind of pulling on the leg and moving it up and down. And again, whenever it's leg related, you're always hoping it's that and not something structural.
0: Right.
1: I would bet Farmer's House that it's...
0: Whoa.
1: Oh, sorry.
0: Easy there.
1: I can't bet my own.
0: You sure?
1: No, I'm positive. That it's a cramp. That would be my guess right here. So,
0: Yours is nicely situated to walk to Linden Christian.
1: Walk? Oh, that's right. That's what I do now, thanks to you. So
0: I just had to remind you.
1: Thank you.
0: Yeah.
1: No, Sehome with a nice start here, Randy.
0: Yeah.
1: I mean, the thing that happens with this, and you get it in the first game, is, you know, the game's got no flow, right? I mean, you just like, and you obviously you want to take as much time as you possibly can as the player is all the way on the other side of the field.

0: Well, and the two trainers just went running across the field. And let's hope that it's something not that serious. Logan but there's Rogers. Not a lot of movement on that side.
1: Logan Rogers and Mason Holmes, the two big offensive tackles for Seaholm, just kind of chatting up some of their buddies from Squalicum, right? I mean, these people, it's the thing about it. I mean, you play at Seaholm, I play at Squalicum, but we've known each other our whole life, and more than likely we've played Little League together, right? So we're all kind of just visiting for a while.
0: I enjoyed the story, too, about Brian Young and Nick Lucy.
1: Yeah,
0: you know, they work together. I mean, Brian Young, I mean, I just, it's, that's funny to me that Brian Young is the head coach of the Seaholm High School football team, but works at Squalicum High School.
1: Well, yeah, I mean, he coached with Coach Lucy for a long time, and then the Seaholm job came open. And I'm sure the first person he went to visit with about that was Coach Lucy. He says, like, what do you think? And, you know, you always want somebody to get an opportunity if you can. And so they gave him the opportunity, but he kept his job at Squalicum, you know. So it's an interesting situation, right? I mean, a lot of people, I believe the defensive coordinator for Squalicum, I believe he teaches at Seaholm. So there's some back and forth for both all the time.
0: So I'm going to say that's Gunnar Anderson, who just ran across the field on his own power. So that's a good sign as Geiger's in the shotgun, hands it off up the middle, going to get across midfield, still on his feet at the 45. And now the pile keeps going again as he gets dropped down on the Squalicum 42-yard line. More than enough for a first down.
1: Right now the spark plug for Seaholm is Cash Barnes.
0: Yep.
1: I mean, granted, there's a really good hole there for him to take it, but when he's getting into the secondary and he's getting contact, he's getting the better of the contact and extending the play.
0: Barnes,
1: so I would not leave him. He just came off the field.
0: Comes out to take a little breather.
1: I would get him out there pretty quick. Bingston back in for Barnes.
0: First and 10 Mariners now from the Squalicum 42-yard line. Geiger's in the shotgun again. Gets the snap, hands it off, straight up the middle.
1: Barnes again.
0: Across the 40. Barnes down to the 39-yard line. A pickup of 9. Bring up 2nd and 1 down on the Squalicum 34-yard line.
1: Yeah, they've discovered them being the Mariners, they've discovered here something here in the run game.
0: Yes.
1: It's the quick hitter to the left. It's not very wide. It looks like it could be between the center and the guard to the left, or maybe even the guard and the center. A little further inside than what they did in the first half with success, but it's a quick hitter. And if you're Squalicum, it, you know, a lot of it comes down to identifying location of the back.
0: Yeah.
1: Okay, if you figure that out, then you've got something. But right now, I mean, Cash Barnes is giving them a jolt, and they're getting something out of it.
0: Geiger kept that ball, didn't get anywhere. There was a flag thrown on the far side in front of the Squalicum bench. As Geiger got about nowhere, I think maybe he got to the line of scrimmage. But we'll see what this flag is about. We're going to hear from the official now.
1: Holding.
0: Holding against Seaholm.
1: Yeah, that's unfortunate because you got a really good thing going here.
0: Yeah.
1: And the more consistent thing has been the run game. But now you're going to be, instead of 2nd and short, you're 2nd and long. I don't know. As good as it's going with the run game.
0: Yeah.
1: You want to keep doing it till they stop it.
0: Right.
1: So
0: now it's 2nd and 12. Ball goes back to the Squalicum 44-yard line. Seaholm going from right to left in this third quarter. 5:45 to go. They trail 13-0. Geiger gets the snap, looks, throws. Ball is in and out of the hands of his intended target. I think that was
1: Gunnar Anderson
0: who had it at about the 35, 36-yard line. Would have left him a couple yards shy, but now they're back to 3rd and 12.
1: That's been available the whole night, though.
0: Yeah.
1: I mean, how many times have we not seen Anderson with the hard push on Callaway on that?

0: left shorthand side.
1: Yeah.
0: And then he holds up, and then he comes back, and they've got it about half the time, and it was there again. But again, Geiger, when he's delivering the ball, Randy, he's kind of off his back foot because he's getting some pressure in his face. That makes it really difficult.
2: Third and 12 now for Sehome on the Squalicum 44-yard line. Jad Geiger, a man in motion. Geiger gets it back, looks, rolls. He's going to throw deep. Got a man open. Overthrew. Oh, boy. He overthrew Nicky Smith by a lot. And a late flag comes in at about the 7-yard line. I wonder if they're going to call holding.
0: Well, they might have not liked the way that the defender was acting afterwards, not on sportsmanship.
2: What that was?
0: Well, okay. It didn't look like much to me, but you never know.
2: No.
0: It was very demonstrative.
2: Yes.
0: It's basically what you see out of any defensive back now. It looks like it's going to be a hold. So, yeah, it's going to be pass interference, but huge break for the Mariners because now you get the automatic first down. So,
2: and now they move. Yep.
0: Again, Randy, this game has very little flow to it.
2: Right.
0: But it's Dane, you know, Squalicum's going to have to be careful here because they've had a lot of control this game. But a score here makes it a one-score game. And Seahome's got the momentum here in the second half.
2: Geiger in the shotgun.
0: Another good
2: hands
0: run
2: it off to
0: Barnes.
2: Cash. Barnes keeps his feet going, gets down to about the 22-yard line. We'll call that a pickup of 6.
0: Yeah, we said that Sehome had discovered something else.
2: Yes.
0: They had a couple plays that have been good to him, but they got to get further in that playbook. And number 8, Cash Barnes, has provided that for Sehome. Again, the offensive line play is really good here, but it's so far it's been the Mariners' quarter here in the third.
2: Gunnar Anderson takes a breather. Being talked to by Bane Mitchell as he came off a little gingerly on that left leg. He's kind of holding on to it, but he appears to be okay. Second and 3 for the Mariners. They're at the Squalicum 22-yard line. Geiger's in the shotgun. 2 wide receivers split. He hands this one off to Cash. Cash up the middle. Gets across the 20. Far side, they're going to mark him at the 20, which will bring 4th and 1.
0: Third and one.
2: Oh, okay.
0: Yeah.
2: I was looking at the clock over there. Third and 1 from the 20-yard line. This right now, Coach, probably I would call it the play of the game.
0: Yeah, play of the game and 2 plays to get it. I mean, you want to convert this first down.
2: Yeah.
0: I mean, after the field goal, you're less likely to go with the field goal here. It's still a 2-score game if that happens. You want to turn it into a 1-score game.
2: Do you throw it here?
0: Why am I not a coach anymore? I'm not sure. I would run it with Barnes. Run Barnes behind the left side of the line. And Geiger with the follow.
2: Geiger keeps it.
0: Not sure.
2: And
0: he
2: I don't
0: got
2: think
0: that.
2: He got it. No. They're marking him right back. Far Judge has him at about the 20-yard line. Go ahead.
0: One of the issues of shotgun formation that nearly everybody runs is we did that when I came back the second time, my offensive coordinator, that's all we did. And in these short yard situations, it would drive me crazy that we'd snap at 6 yards back to gain the yards back we already got.
2: Exactly.
0: I'd like my quarterback under center.
2: Yeah.
0: Again, this should go Barnes to the left should be the play.
2: Geiger hands it to Barnes. He didn't get it. He got stopped. He hit a brick Squalicum wall that looked like Oliver Swanson on the tackle.
0: Well, the issue is, okay, how many times did we see the dive to the left in that sequence of plays, right? And you had to go to it on when you pulled it with the quarterback on third down and got nothing.
2: Right.
0: Then you pretty much kind of pigeonholed yourself into like, okay, fourth down, what's our best play? Well, I'm telling you what, if the old color commentator upstairs can tell that's coming, the Squalicum Storm know that's coming. And they sniffed it out. Huge play for Squalicum right there. Is a score for Sehome would have been made this a way different game.
2: Huge. Oh, yeah. So now it's Asher Asbjornsson, who hasn't been on the field in probably about 10 minutes.
0: Yeah.
2: And we're going to have a false start against Squall.

0: them, so that's going to back them up and make Seaholm even happier.
1: Now, usually you want to be one of those linemen and flinch, but if you're a back in the backfield and you run 3 yards straight ahead and no one else is moving,
0: right,
1: pretty obvious it's on you. Can't really say, hey, that wasn't me. Point at somebody else.
0: So first and 15 now for Squalicum from their own 16-yard line with 3 minutes to go in the third quarter. They lead it 13-0 in this opening night of Friday Night Lights on KPUG and KPUG1170.com. Coming out the right-hand side. A nice tackle there and then a late flag.
1: Yeah, you're going to get the penalty for a hold. Really nice play. I believe 88 made the play there. Is that Oliver Johnson?
0: Hard yes.
1: To see the numbers.
0: Yeah,
1: here.
0: Oliver Johnson.
1: I'm trying to read that was. It was wide run, wide pitch to the left. Johnson, I believe it was Oliver Johnson,
0: yeah,
1: was being blocked, fought through the block, tripped up the defender, and while fighting, caused a hold. So nothing about the third quarter other than the fourth down stop that Squalicum could feel really good about here, because their first drive, if you remember, Randy, was 3 plays and out.
0: Yes.
1: So they're going backwards here.
0: And now it's first and 21, back to the 8-yard line, as Bjornson is going to go under center. Two guys behind him in the backfield. Throws it up the middle. Get across the 10-yard line up to the 13-yard line.
1: Yeah, just if you're Nick Lucy there, you just want a positive play.
0: Yeah.
1: What's the simplest thing we can do that does not involve motion or anything else?
0: Right.
1: That we can just go forward instead of backwards. So simple dive to the fullback gets them a second and about, what's it say, 16.
0: Yeah. Squalicum has the ball on their own 13-yard line. They lead by 13 with 2 minutes to go in the third quarter. Let's see what those Mariners are doing. Okay, I'm not going to say anything. And now we have a timeout, Squalicum. Let's stay here for a second, Coach. I'll put you on the spot a little bit. Why don't we get some scores from around the league and see what's going on this Friday night?
1: All right. Well, let's see how my eyes are here. Pretty small print. We got Linden, 48, Sultan, nothing.
0: Oh, geez.
1: Archbishop Bellingham was obviously last night a big win for Archbishop. LC, Franklin Pierce, real dominating win from the Lynx. Coach Terpstra's team looked really good. Meridian traveling all the way to Liberty Bell. I think that one might be at the half. They're running a little late over there. Meridian leading 27-18.
0: Yeah.
1: Obviously our game 13-0 Squalicum late in the third. Mount Baker had no problem. That game started at 6. They beat Port Angeles 47-12.
0: Oh jeez.
1: Ferndale getting the better of Everett looks to be 27-12.
0: Okay.
1: So pretty good news for pretty much all the county teams, which is good for us prognosticators because we all pick the home team.
0: As Bjornson,
1: a wide open
0: drop,
1: guy
0: throws
1: down
0: right
1: the
0: down the middle. He's got a man wide open at the 45-yard line, stays on his feet, gets up to midfield. What a throw, what a catch. I think that's Mason Sony, and it is. And a huge, huge play to dig Squalicum out of there.
1: Ash Bjornson might have to come out. Looks like he's going to limp up here. Two linemen had to get him picked up.
0: Yeah.
1: I think that's kind of a result of cramps. So,
0: yeah.
1: You know, if you're Nick Lucy, you're going to want your signal caller to stay in there.
0: Yeah.
1: But don't be looking for any boot runs or, you know, rollout passes. I mean,
0: right.
1: He's pretty limited right now, suffering from the same thing that many of the players have, just dehydrated and they're cramping up.
0: Right.
1: Let the pass go down. You could see it. There was three Storm players kind of in the route, and there was just two defenders that were even close. So somebody was going to come free. That's the biggest play we've seen all night.
0: Handoff on the first play. Getting across midfield. They're going to mark him at the 45-yard line. Nice run there by Tucker Hofstede.

0: Coach Lucy right now, Randy, is looking at everything on his play sheet that does not require his quarterback to move very much.
1: Right.
0: And he's obviously going to be communicating. What happens more often than not with cramps is, you know, they get a little bit better, but they never fully recover.
1: Right.
0: And then the next time they really stress, put some stress on the muscle, it cramps much easier than it did the first time. So this will be the final play if it's a running play here in the third.
2: Asbjornsson hands it off. Flag immediately comes out. A nice backfield tackle that's going to take Mason Son down at midfield, and then he gets up limping.
0: I think that was Bengston on that, Devin Bengston.
1: Yeah.
0: And if it was, it was a very good defensive play because there was a blocker for him, and he maintained his balance against it. Sohn could not turn up the field and try to go around him. And since he had leverage on that side, he was able to make the diving tackle. Really well played for an outside linebacker because it didn't look like there was a lot of help coming from inside. Penalty as a hold, they're declining it. Probably will run the clock here.
1: Yeah.
0: And we'll get the fourth quarter.
2: That is going to be the final play of the third quarter. Unless the Storm come flying up to the line, but they won't. At the end of three, Squalicum leads Sehom 13-0. We'll take a 60-second timeout and bring you back for the fourth quarter next on KPUG.
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2: We start the fourth quarter. Squalicum on a third and nine from the Sehom 49-yard line. Asher Asbjornsson.
0: Timeout coming out of the quarter.
2: Immediately. We'll stay here. Just a correction. We've got two number 12s on our Squalicum Storm sheet, which sometimes happens. We've been advised that Maddox Strickland is the 12 that is wearing number 12
0: tonight. The player that's wearing number 12 tonight.
2: So Maddox Strickland is responsible for the lone touchdown for the Squalicum Storm. He had a 12-yard run in the first half that made it 7-0. And a quick timeout. We haven't even come out yet.
0: It's certainly not one you want to burn.
2: No.
0: For sure.
2: No.
0: You don't want to come out of a quarter and then call timeout, but you also want to get it right, right? You don't want to go backwards. So, again, Sehom pretty much dominating the second half.
2: Yes.
0: Nothing to go for it because they couldn't convert the fourth down. So, again, a big play for the Mariners here. Storm could extend this. That's what they would be hoping for.
2: Asbjornsson takes it off on the right-hand side. He's going to get across midfield. Hold. That's going to be another hold. Even I saw that one. That one's going to be a hold on Squalicum. That'll kick him back across midfield.
0: Literally the hardest thing about outside runs is not holding.
2: Yeah, not.
0: And so what we would talk to our kids, we would say, don't ever come off the field and tell me you're being held. Work like you can't believe to get off the hold.
2: Right.
0: And then we'll get the holding call.
2: Okay.
0: You got to fight like you can't believe. But on the outside, Randy, it's so much more less congested.
2: Right.
0: That there's really one guy that the referee's focusing on as opposed to the five offensive linemen.
2: Yeah.
0: And as soon as you make that hard pull to get away from him, if he grabs anything, it's the easiest call to make.

0: Gotcha.
1: Literally one of the most common holds the Linden Christian Lynx got one year was we'd get a hold on a jet sweep like every time. The good news for the Storm fans is the runner on that was Asbjornsson, and he's the one who's battling cramps.
0: Yeah.
1: And he looked really good there, so...
0: Well, now that makes it 3rd and 19 for Squalicum. They're back on their own 41-yard line. They're going from left to right. Asbjornsson hands it off up the middle. Back up to almost to midfield. A nice run there by Tucker Hofstede. They're going to give him all the way up to midfield. So that's going to bring it 4th and 10.
1: Punt.
0: Squalicum will probably come out and punt this ball away.
1: I mean, if you're Seahome here, certainly field the punt. Again, on a turf field, if you can catch the ball, catch the ball.
0: Yeah.
1: If you don't, there's a good chance you're going to get a bounce that's about 10 to 15 yards, and you're going to have to get another first down to get it back. So Nicky Smith is deep, very dangerous punt returner, but if it's really high like they have been, you want Nicky Smith to catch the ball.
0: Just like that. He's going to call for a fair catch, and he'll catch it at the 12-yard line. And so that worked out quite well for Squalicum.
1: And that's great, Squalicum.
0: But and I think we got a cramp over on the 16-yard line for Squalicum. We got a young man down in a lot of pain, and he's grabbing his leg. But let's hope that he's grabbing for a cramp and not for anything else.
1: Such a first game feel, this thing. I mean, there's just no...
0: I think I've had 4 of those in my entire life.
1: Cramps?
0: Yeah. I think maybe 4.
1: It's debilitating.
0: And I mean, don't like them at all.
1: You are locked up.
0: Oh, I don't like them at all.
1: And you're like doing... You're moving your feet any way you can to make it go away. But... Yeah. I mean, I did a game a few years ago. It might have been you. It might have been with Jim Bring. But it was a record. I mean,
0: oh, that was me.
1: Was it?
0: Yeah.
1: Every Squalicum kid, I swear, got a cramp.
0: Yeah.
1: And it just kind of.
0: It was raining on that night, too. I'll never forget that game. I think at one point we called it the cramp quarter.
1: Yeah, it could have been.
0: Because it was, there were a lot of them.
1: Okay, so fourth quarter beginning, 10:29 left for the Mariners. Feels like a drive that they really need to get some points out of because opportunities are becoming less and less. And what you see with the Squalicum offense, it's heavy run, so that means clock is more than likely going to keep going. So you're going to want to get something out of this.
0: Yeah. Handoff up the gut to the 25, to the 26.
1: Cash Barnes.
0: Great run by Cash Barnes. I couldn't see the number of the Storm player, but they're working on him on the very end of the bench over there.
1: I mean, Cash Barnes is the player of the second half.
0: Sure.
1: I mean, he has been the one bright spot.
0: Well, and you pop him behind Logan Rogers and then tell Squalicum, if you're going to stop us, see if you can stop us.
1: Well, it's an adjustment by Coach Young because he was running outside more in that first half, and now it's much tighter. It's like it's behind the guard and the center.
0: Geiger in the shotgun. Hands it off to Cash. Met immediately in the backfield.
1: Okay, so now...
0: Maybe back to the line of scrimmage, maybe.
1: What Squalicum is doing is they're taking all their defense, so their defensive tackles and their linebackers, and they are pinching that gap.
0: Yeah.
1: So now the chalk is in Ryan Young's hand. What are you going to do to adjust to that? Fake to Barnes? Get Geiger around the end? Possibly with a run-pass option? Want to get out of the huddle, though.
0: 9:20 to play in the game. It's a 13-0 lead for Squalicum. 2nd and 10 for the Mariners on their own 25-yard line. Jad Geiger, shotgun, drops back, looking left. He's going to throw deep.
1: Got him.
0: He's got a man open just out of the hands of Gunnar Anderson. The throw was perfect. Gunnar was just a little bit late getting there. And again, you gotta admire him for going for it. You gotta take a shot every once in a while. I mean, that's what the running game does, right?
1: Well, it's interesting because all game

0: game, Hunter Callaway has been this corner on the right-hand side.
1: Yeah.
0: And I was wondering where he was, but it looks like they moved him to safety. And that's no doubt because of some of the cramps that we've seen out of some of the players.
1: Yeah.
0: And so now they have a brand new corner. So it was a bit of a kind of a stagger go, you know, there.
1: Right,
0: he kind of went, staggered a little and accelerated out of it. If you're Jad Gagger, as the year continues, you want to get a little bit more air underneath it. Throw the ball a little higher than you did right there.
1: Geiger, shotgun. Drops back, looks, throws over the far side, over through two of his receivers. He just threw it a little bit high.
0: Yeah, what Coach Young is going to do after this game is you have to expand. There's two things he's really going to be working on. And again, Squalicum is exposing things that defensively Squalicum does to a lot of people. But there's a lot of indecision up front for the offensive line. And in that situation, a couple linebackers came, but the line picked it up.
1: Yeah.
0: But Jad Geiger has gotten a situation where he's been hurried so much that he's anticipating he's going to be hurried. And he's getting a little happy feet back there. Not unexpected for a high school quarterback. Certainly you can tell there's plenty of arm talent and ability.
1: Fourth and 10. So Geiger will drop back.
0: Delay
1: and there's
0: game.
1: A flag in the backfield. It's going to be a delay of game against Seaholm. We've got another cramp victim right in front of us here on the Seaholm bench. I need Rick Todd's binoculars.
0: Who knew that Rick Todd was going to save the day? He's going to be our guy.
1: It happens every once in a while. Kick takes a Seaholm bounce, definitely, as it rolls inside the 30-yard line, goes down to about the 29.
0: If you've discovered anything out of Jad Geiger, is in addition to his athleticism and arm strength, he can punt.
1: Yeah, he can boot it.
0: My goodness gracious, that's a heck of a punt.
1: 8:42 to go. Squalicum leads it 13-0. We'll take a 30-second timeout on KPUG.
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0: Kind of a must stop here for Randy. Randy,
1: yep.
0: Sorry, coming out of the timeout there, but kind of a must stop here for Seaholm because you're running out of time here. 8:26 left, fourth quarter, 13-0, Squalicum Storm. Squalicum doing all they needed to do in the first half and just kind of leaning on their defense here in the second half.
1: Yeah. Squalicum picks up 3 yards on their first play from scrimmage, second and 7 from their own 32-yard line. We're down to 8 minutes to go in the game. It's a 13-point lead for Squalicum. Bjornson under center. Keeps it out to the right on the fake. Gets a couple people to miss it. Now he's across midfield. Down to the 40, down to the 30 on his feet, 20. 10, 5, touchdown, Squalicum.
0: Strong.
1: Logan Rogers complaining about a hold.
0: I mean, that's running through at least 2, if not 3 tackles. You know, and it speaks
1: to about 67 yards, I believe.
0: Speaks to his stamina, right? I mean, there was 2 times there, Randy, that I thought they would get Asbjornsson down, and they did not.
1: Yeah.
0: And right there, I mean, if nothing else, you saw a lot of strength. Now, will he sleep well tonight?
1: I think so.
0: He will.
1: Yeah.
0: Because he's worked really hard. But you can see the thinking behind Nick Lucy by putting Asher Asbjornsson at quarterback. Just a lot of athleticism. And there, he looked like a tailback running through tackles.
1: I'm going to call that about a 67-yard touchdown run for Bjornson. Point after is up and good. And with 7:43 to go now, it's 20-0 Squalicum. We'll take a 60-second timeout. 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
4: 7:43 to go in the fourth quarter. It has been all squalicum, and it's not, coach, that Seaholm has played bad. They've just missed opportunities and kind of shot themselves in the foot on a couple of situations.
5: Yeah, not good enough at this point in the season offensively to overcome mistakes. I mean, the mistakes are just totally much larger when you're struggling offensively. You got to do about everything right. There's plenty of potential there. I like what I see out of Cash Barnes. I like what I see out of Jad Geiger.
4: Yep.
5: Gunnar Anderson. They've got good weapons. You got Logan Rogers up front. It's just offensively you have to kind of be able to keep from making mistakes. I mean, that's the one thing about Nolan Wright. He could make a lot of mistakes look like we're okay. I mean,
4: right,
5: he was uncanny that way.
4: And again, that kid, the thing I admired the most about him is the kid never got rattled.
5: No, never.
4: I don't think I ever saw him even. I
5: mean. Well, he played on a really good team as a freshman in basketball.
4: Yes. Yeah.
5: And you would have thought that, you know, that'd be an intimidating environment. He looked like he belonged all the time.
4: Yeah.
5: And I think that speech spoke to the veterans on the team that, you know,
4: he was kind of like, who are these guys playing with me?
5: Yeah, they trusted him.
4: Yep.
5: On the other side, it's been Asher Asbjornsen that I've been really impressed with, because I thought when he threw the deep ball and he was laying on his rear end back there, I thought, boy, it's going to be hard for him to accomplish anything else.
4: Right.
5: And he's had a couple big runs, one a bootleg to the left for about 10. But that one right there, I mean, looking at the replay, that was breaking three tackles. So it speaks to the lower body strength for that young man.
4: Yeah.
5: So I like what Coach Lucy's trying to do, but I think the thing more than anything that's impressed me is the defense of Squalicum.
4: .736 to go. Checking the Mariner score. I'm not going to say it out loud in case people are taping.
5: Or in case they
4: or
5: care.
4: Or doing the PV. What?
5: Yeah, in case they care. I mean, because if you tell
4: well,
5: them.
4: Well, you know what? They do care.
5: They'll be sad.
4: There's a lot of people. Well, maybe they're winning.
5: Did I give away the ending there?
4: Well, it's not over. It's in the seventh inning, so.
5: Yeah, there's a lot of runs being scored.
4: They're just stretching down there in Seattle.
5: There you go.
4: First and 10. I almost said first and said. Well, it is first and 10 Mariners on their own 37-yard line. Geiger's in the shotgun. Snap goes over his head. He's going to get it back.
5: Throw it.
4: Turns up field. And he's going to run out of bounds at about the 19-yard line. So it's going to be third and about a month and a half for Seaholm.
5: That's why I was yelling at him to throw it, because it's incomplete.
4: Yeah, exactly.
5: Right? Just right. Throw it at the feet of somebody, but I'm not sure he had a receiver close enough to do it. But when you're watching the film, as bad as all that was, there was a way to salvage it. Spoken like a seventh-grade teacher.
4: So, right.
5: I say that all the time. There must be a way to salvage this situation.
4: Come on.
5: Yeah.
4: And are they the ones that save you?
5: No.
4: No.
5: No.
4: Come on. Come on.
5: I rely on the decisions of 12- and 13-year-olds.
4: Do you want me to come and talk to them one day?
5: It could make things worse.
4: All right. Second and 27 for Seaholm from their own 20-yard line. Geiger is in the shotgun. Drops back, looks. He's looking over the middle. He throws one deep. He's got a man open. Overthrew Nicky Smith.
5: He's had opportunities.
4: I
5: mean, they would have to be pinpoint. I mean, last night doing that game, I mean, Hamas had a couple of those not that long, but he put it right on him.
4: Yeah.
5: And he and Jad Geiger is, I mean, we're talking razor-thin misses.
4: Well, and this can also mean, you know, he's

0: a junior who's been playing behind Nolan Smith.
1: Yeah,
0: so, I mean, he's learned a lot from him, but there's a difference between learning and actually being on the field.
1: There's something to be said on a deep ball, Randy, for a little bit more elevation.
0: Yes.
1: So a higher throw.
0: Get one of those Russell Wilson rainmakers.
1: Yeah, I mean, they're easier to catch. They're easier to track. So, I don't know. I mean, that one had some length to it, so he probably had to chuck it out there as far as he could get it.
0: Yeah.
1: But there's not a problem with arm strength.
0: Third and 27 now. Seahome on their 20-yard line. One wide receiver left, one right. He's going to turn. He's going to throw. He had that ball knocked out of his hands at the line of scrimmage. Great penetration there.
1: Well, I mean, if you're Squalicum, this is pin your ears back and here we come, right?
0: Sure.
1: I mean, things that make you hesitate as a defensive coordinator from bringing those linebackers are things like draws and screens.
0: Right.
1: Which I'm not sure that Coach Young has had a chance to put in yet. But that would always slow me down a little bit if I thought a team had a good screen package or a good draw package.
0: Right.
1: Be interesting right here. I mean, on one hand, you should go for it. On the other hand, it's 20 to nothing. I'm not sure it's going to matter.
0: Right.
1: So it'd be interesting to make the choice here.
0: So fourth 27 for the Mariners from their 20-yard line. Geiger is in the shotgun, hasn't backed up yet to the punting position. So, yeah, he's trying to see if he can draw him. He's not drawing. He gets back. It almost gets over his head, and he manages to get away a pretty decent kick. That's going to be taken at the 40-yard line. Across to the 50, we're going to have a block in the back on Squalicum. That's going to come back to about the 45-yard line.
1: I mean, one thing that should not go unspoken was the athletic play by Geiger there to just track that ball on the high snap.
0: And then an illegal block in the back by J.P. Wheeler of Squalicum. 5'10", 155-pound sophomore. A lot of sophomores and juniors, Coach, on this Squalicum roster.
1: Yeah, I mean, the future is fairly bright. It's a coaching staff that has been intact for a while from the standpoint of the head coach.
0: Yeah.
1: And so you have that consistency there that you want to see.
0: I count 11 seniors on this squad.
1: Sure.
0: So it's, you know, and you got a quarterback that's a junior that, you know, as he gets more familiar with this role and, you know, what's required of him, I mean, he's got the talent to be able to do it. So we'll see what happens. He's under center now. Drops it off across the 50, up to the 40, cutting back again, staying on his feet. He's going to go 10, 5, down to the 4-yard line. What a run there by Maddox Strickland.
1: Yep, that's the one who got the touchdown early that we got two 12s. But again, I mean, this is an example of the Seahome defense being on the field a lot.
0: Yeah.
1: And fatigue. And they're getting tired. And now you're getting into the secondary and those arm tackles aren't bringing anybody down.
0: Yeah. It was about a 59-yard run.
1: I mean, you know, if they were to punch it in here, the score will not be representative of how even these teams were.
0: Right.
1: You know, it's a two-touchdown game for sure, but a couple big long runs. I was going to mention that, you know, a lot of times you'll see defensive breakdown somewhere in those first games and you'll see big long plays and there just hadn't been very many.
0: Right.
1: But now these last two times it's just been running the ball and breaking tackles.
0: Boy, I tell you, Strickland was cutting back here, then he cut back there, then he cut back again.
1: Mm-hmm.
0: Got himself down to the 3-yard line. And as Bjornson was trying to run it in, he's going to get down to the 1-yard line. Could be closer. Clock at 5:50 to go in this game. It's 20 to nothing, Squalicum leading Seahome.
1: Couple things here for Coach Lucy. One, he's talking to his quarterback over there, right? You're saying, okay, protect the ball. Two, use as much clock as you can.
0: Yeah.
1: Right?
0: Oh, yeah.
1: Just roll that clock as much. We're not in any big hurry.

0: Second and goal from the 1 yard line. Bjornsson under center. He's going to push himself into the end zone and make it 26-0 Squalicum.
1: So, yeah, I mean, you think Squalicum here, Randy. I mean, they open with three important games, right? Sehome.
0: Yeah.
1: Then Anacortes, who they shocked last year. So I would think that Anacortes will probably be ready for that.
0: Yeah.
1: And then they play Burlington Edison, right? If you're guessing in the 2A, and a lot of times beginning of the year, you're guessing that Archbishop Murphy, the defending state champions, have the advantage
0: right
1: in the 2A. You're thinking Linden and Anacortes, just traditionally. Anacortes, a two-time champion before, as they blocked the extra point, Logan Rogers came through, just blew through people and was able to block it. And then Burlington Edison was the team that, you know, had they beat Burlington Edison in the first game last year, they would have made the playoffs. So
0: yeah.
1: These first 3 weeks for the Storm are very important. It looks like they're going to get the first one, the first task done. They're going to get a victory here.
0: Yeah.
1: Just a couple late scores, big long runs late here. It's kind of expanded a two-touchdown game into a four-touchdown game.
0: Looking at our schedule going ahead, Dan, you and I will be back again together Friday the 11th, 9-11.
1: Yeah.
0: We've got Meadowdale at Blaine.
1: You know, and you're getting that 25 years since 9-11 stuff. You're seeing a lot of that. So I'm wondering if some of the schools might not, you know, kind of pay homage to something like that. I remember that day.
0: Yeah.
1: Because it was a Tuesday. Of course, everything happened really early, and we didn't really know what was going on.
0: Right.
1: We got to school. We stayed at school. But then we did not practice, and then the question was, are we going to play a game?
0: Right.
1: Ended up playing the Sultan Turks at Sultan. But have seen a couple programs already that have said it's been 25 years.
0: Right.
1: Where was Randy? On the day of, because I was driving my one-year-old to the babysitter.
0: Okay, well, I was living in Penticton.
1: Mm-hmm.
0: I was working for a country radio station called The Giant.
1: Okay.
0: And it was also my wedding anniversary.
1: 9/11?
0: Yes.
1: Wow.
0: And
1: made it easier to remember.
0: My then-wife came into our bedroom that morning, whipped on the lights, and said a plane just hit the World Trade Center.
1: Yeah.
0: And I said, what? So we turned it on. We saw what was going on. I got a call about 15 minutes later from my radio station people. And I was on shift for the next 14 hours, I think, as we covered. We had nonstop coverage on it. But, yeah, that was...
1: Well, I'm just saying,
0: I remember that.
1: You mentioned 9-11, and it's the 25th anniversary, right?
0: Yeah.
1: So you're kind of like...
0: Well, you're asking me to do math.
1: I know.
0: Do you know where I went to school?
1: Yeah, it's fair.
0: Let's not say anything.
1: That's fair. That being said, Sehome, nice for
0: you,
1: you know.
0: But then if you're talking about, you know, Burlington Edison on the 18th, Burlington Edison is here at Squalicum.
1: Okay.
0: Sure. Jason and Rick will have that one. And on the 25th, you and I get to go Muckleshoot at Lummi.
1: Interesting. That'll be fun.
0: A lot of fun. Last year was the first time I got to broadcast the games from there, not realizing, you know, it was eight-man and, you know, things of, you know, that I'd never seen it done before.
1: Yeah.
0: Jason Upton and I went out there. We had a blast. I have my Lummi Blackhawks hoodie that they gave me.
1: A couple misfires here for Geiger.
0: Yeah.
1: A couple, like, short, you know, back to that short pass to the left, unable to do. Nice scramble there to the left.
0: Out of the reach of Nicky Smith.
1: Just below him. So he's, you know, if I'm breaking down tape of Jad Geiger, I'm Brian Young, I'm saying he's so close.
0: Yes.
1: Right? And a lot of it is give Squalicum credit as we look at a 3rd and 3 here for the Sehome Mariners.
0: They're on their own 28. Geiger gets it, drops, looks over the middle. Ball's going to be caught about the 30-yard line. Looks like

0: There could have been a face mask there. But the ball goes to the 30-yard line. It'll bring up fourth down. Fourth and one now is what this is.
1: Yeah, but at this point, I would just assume they're going to go for it.
0: Sure.
1: 4 minutes, 28 seconds left in the fourth.
0: Yeah.
1: Storm with a 26-0 lead over the Mariners. And right now, if you're Coach Young, you just want to get a score. That's really what you want. That'll make you feel better about the night.
0: Jad Geiger, he's in the shotgun. Two wide receivers to the right, one to the left. He drops back, looks right, throws. Ball is going to be caught. They'll give him the catch up to the 33-yard line and a first down for Sehome.
1: Looks like number 15 on the catch, Caleb LaPlante.
0: Yep.
1: A little turnout, three-yard gain. Good conversion for the Mariners. I mean, they've had a couple opportunities, right?
0: Yes.
1: First drive of the game, drove down inside the 30 and took a delay of game.
0: Right.
1: And then that slowed them down. And then the drive right at the end of the half where they got down and they tried the field goal and it was blocked. So there have been some moments. And then really close to a number of big plays for the Mariners, just out of the reach of the receiver, just missing.
0: Geiger gets the pass, gets the ball, and he's going to get taken down in the backfield at about the 30-yard line.
1: Yeah, Squalicum's just, I mean, again, pinning the ears back. This is like the version of, like, the NFL when the defensive end is not even thinking about a possible run and they are just flying off the edge.
0: Right.
1: And that's what you're getting from the Storm right now because they know these are passing situations.
0: Brings up second and 14. Sehome on their 30-yard line. And again, more football action coming up next Thursday. Jason and Rick will be back here with Anna Cortis coming to town. And I tell you what, Dan, I've heard a lot of people say they're as good as last year, if not better.
1: Well, okay, the known quantity is the quarterback. Oh, by the way, a Washington State Cougar commit.
0: Yeah.
1: So we've been watching him for a while.
0: Yeah.
1: So he's tremendous. But they always seem to have a number of athletes on the outside. And again, I mean, they're going to come here, and I would assume, you can tell me if I'm wrong, but I think they're playing Squalicum here next week.
0: Yes.
1: And it's not like Squalicum's going to sneak up on them.
0: Right.
1: Because Squalicum, that was the upset of the year last year.
0: Yeah.
1: I mean, every once in a while you get a game that's a 50-50 and it goes one way. There's nobody that was sitting there thinking that the defending state champions were going to get beat by the Squalicum Storm that night.
0: Right.
1: And if I recall correctly, and I don't remember any of the details, Asher Bjornsson's older brother Anson had an incredible night in many different ways, whether it be interceptions or touchdown passes or touchdown receptions.
0: To give up the middle to Cash.
1: Well, I tell you what.
0: Cash is going to get all the way up to the marker and get a first down for Sehome.
1: If you've discovered anything tonight, you've discovered that you got to get enough. There better be 10 to 15 to 20 carries a night for Cash Barnes.
0: Yeah.
1: Just a sophomore, but runs low to the ground, powerful legs, hits the hole. Very impressed with him. But again, taking advantage of the fact that the front for Squalicum is thinking nothing but pass rush here.
0: Sure. And when you consider Cash is only a sophomore.
1: Oh, no. I mean, he's one of those kids that, you know, I've heard some things about, like, this is the guy, right? There's real potential for this sophomore. So,
0: right.
1: We've definitely seen that. We've found that to be true watching him.
0: Minute 46 to go. Dropping back, throwing the ball deep.
1: Get him.
0: Got a man open.
1: That's going to be a flag.
0: No flag at all.
1: Surprised by that because
0: very,
1: you know, interesting. What you want is if the defensive back does not look back at all,
0: right,
1: and just kind of runs through the receiver. Pretty surprised by that they didn't get the call.
0: JP Wheeler on the coverage for Squalicum, and again, no call. So the clock stops with a minute 36 to go. It's a 26-0 lead for the Storm.

0: Enough of his offense kind of wore down the Seahome Mariners, as we're probably going to get a few more plays here. Clock is running. Seahome coming up to the line.
1: 102 to go. Geiger's going to stay in that shotgun. Two wide receivers go right. One goes left. Geiger drops, has the ball, throws it left side, got a man open. There's definitely a battle for it.
0: I found out who Seahome plays next week.
1: Okay, who do they play next week?
0: Some team named Archbishop Murphy.
1: Oh, they got this one easy. In the bag.
0: Not to mention, just to make it a little harder, they're going to go there.
1: Yeah. Oh, my goodness.
0: Yeah, for sure. So games tomorrow, Randy, I believe. I know that we have the Lummi Nation has got a game. I believe it's against Crescent.
1: Yes.
0: Nooksack Valley. Trying to remember who we said that they were going to play. It'll come back to me, but they've got a game tomorrow. I think Blaine is playing Ilwaukee.
1: Yes.
0: We mentioned that Blaine could not have to go much further than they are going.
1: Oh, my God, yeah.
0: I mean, you are going from one corner to the other corner.
1: You thought you and I going to...
0: I believe Cascade Christian is the Nooksack
1: yes.
0: game.
1: Oh, and hit. And the ball is loose. And it's going to be picked up by Seahome. The blitz was on. They knocked Geiger, and they knocked the ball out of his hands. And the clock is running, and I think this is going to be, I think that's going to be the final play of this game.
0: Yeah, you want to just keep your quarterback from harm's way now.
1: Final score is going to be 26-0 for the Storm. They'll go to 1-0 on the year. A valiant effort from Seahome. These guys don't need to hang their heads. They just need to correct some things, coach, and come out swinging next week.
0: Nope, no doubt about it. Big win. First time, again, a lot of excitement over at Squalicum as the game has ended.
1: Yep.
0: And a lot of jumping up and down, and you're like going, why all the jumping down? Well, one, it's a city game. That matters. You know that. That's important in this city.
1: Yep.
0: But two, the Squalicum players have never beat Seahome.
1: Yeah.
0: Okay. Because while the actual series is, I believe, 14-11 now in favor of Squalicum, Seahome was on a four-game run.
1: Yes.
0: And so the Squalicum players finally got a victory against the Seahome Mariners. So both teams will chat it up and see what they can fix. Win or lose, there's always things to fix. And the next week, both of them have a tough game.
1: Final score, Squalicum wins it 26-0. We'll take a timeout. Be right back on KPUG.
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1: Back at Civic Stadium, final score tonight, the Squalicum Storm blanking the Seahome Mariners. They win by a score of 26-0. I'm Randy Farmer. He's the coach, Dan Kamek. And again, Seahome need to be hanging their heads. Again, coach, they need to fix some stuff. Squalicum came out and did what they had to do.
0: Yeah, an evenly matched half for the first half for the most part. The Squalicum starting to figure out offensively what to do. Get the lone score to go up 7-0. A couple field goals where Seahome's defense came up big in the red zone. Forced field goals, 13-0. And then you get into half right there, and you're thinking to yourself, boy, the Mariners

0: pretty much owned the third quarter.
1: Yes.
0: And had an opportunity to get it to 13-7, but again, not fluid enough offensively at this point of the season to really accomplish getting into the end zone. And then the defense for Siom just got tired, Randy. I mean, you know, it's first game of the year. We've been talking about kids cramping the whole time. You got people playing both ways, offense and defense, and just broken tackles. Asher Asbjornsson with the first one, and then I believe the second one, I want to say, what was the score on the second one, Randy? That was a deep run, too.
1: Yeah, that was
0: number 12.
1: 60, yeah, that was Maddox Strickland.
0: Strickland with the deep run. And in both instances, there was opportunity for the Seattle Mariners to make tackles.
1: Yes.
0: But just too tired at the end. So both teams will regroup. This game is not representative of the difference of the two teams.
1: No.
0: I would say the Storm is the better team, maybe by a couple touchdowns, but the two late scores made it a little more lopsided than it actually should have been. But now both teams take on really tough challenges next week. Squalicum going to be playing Anacortes, and the Seattle Mariners go down and play Archbishop Murphy. So doesn't get any easier, but you got the first game out of the way, and now you try to prepare for the second one. You grab whatever you like about it. You're honest with your kids about things that need to be fixed, and then you go from there.
1: Squalicum wins it 26-0. We'll take one more timeout. Be right back on KPUG.
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1: Squalicum wins it 26-0. Coach, you got some scores from some other Whatcom County teams.
0: Yeah, again, I'm old man eyes, and it's very little print, so I'll do my very best to get it right.
1: All right.
0: Ferndale Golden Eagles look like they won. Looks to be 34-12. Hard to see that white on that yellow, so if I got that a little bit wrong. Linden Lions big. As I get a bigger screen, they're helping me out here. Linden Lions big, 49, looks to be 49-0 over Sultan.
1: Oh, wow.
0: I think the Sultan Turks, it's going to be kind of a rude awakening coming to the 2A.
1: Yeah.
0: We're in the fourth quarter. Barn burner for Meridian. Meridian is at Liberty Bell, 27-24. That game is not over yet. I was correct about the Ferndale score. Nice win for Jamie Plinkovich tonight, 34-12. That's a good start for the Golden Eagles. Of course, our game, Squalicum 26, Seahome nothing.
1: Yep.
0: Mount Baker, with the 6 o'clock start, got theirs in early so the Port Angeles team could go home early, and they probably wanted to because it looks like that score was 56-6.
1: Oh, my goodness.
0: So not really missing a beat, or as Coach Lepper's team. And then, of course, Randy, the two scores last night were Archbishop Big over Bellingham, 55-15, and a wonderful win for the Linden Christian Lynx as they won 38-14 over Franklin Pierce. So, all in all, pretty good game. 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
1: 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Again, on KGMI, over on KGMI, 7 o'clock, we're going to have Anacortes right here against Squalicum. That could be a very entertaining game. And then Friday, 9-11, Coach, you and I are going to travel up to the border for Meadowdale and Blaine. That will happen on KPUG. I'm Randy Farmer. He is the coach, Dan Kamick. We hope you all enjoy a fantastic Labor Day weekend. Go Mariners, go Hawks, and go Dogs, right?
0: Well,
1: go Huskies.
0: Go Washington and Washington.
1: Washington State. Against Washington.
0: I don't want to tie, but I want to be in the middle and not offend the Cougar fans.
1: There you go.
0: Go
1: 26-0, Storm win it. Good night from Civic Stadium.
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4: And the pitch. Swing and a miss. Struck him out. Got him with a slider. Strikeout number 7 for Chris Sale.
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5: 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On the track. At the wall. Wow. See ya.
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8: 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Nick DeLuca here with you. Opening up September, there is college football in the air. Week one continuing with a couple games on Friday. A lot more where that came from on Saturday. Who's running out of the tunnel? Maybe they played in the NFL. That's up to the courts. The U.S. Open continues in Queens. That's also on a court, but a different one. Counting down to the start of the NFL season. That is less than a week away. But we start with some pennant races heating up down the stretch in baseball. The Braves and the Phillies in Philadelphia, and a pair of Friday night starters that could be very much in the NL Cy Young conversation. Christopher Sanchez entered with a 1.68 ERA in 16 home starts this season, while Chris Sale was coming off an 11K shutout in his last start against the Dodgers, his 30th career start, with double-digit strikeouts and no earned runs. Pick it up top of the second. Braves with early traffic. Ronald Acuna Jr. cashing in.
9: Now looking for a third run with a two-out base hit right here. A one in the air towards left center field, dropping and down for a base hit. Into the gap in left center field, Riley will score. RBI single by Acuna, he's 2-for-2, and the Braves have a 3-0 lead in the second.
8: 680, the fan, Acuna RBI single, capping a three-run third inning for Atlanta, only scoring against Sanchez all day. He went six innings, three earned, five Ks. Chris Sale had an answer for everyone but Alec Boehm. He homered and doubled to put two on the board in the eighth. Mauricio Dubon had some insurance, a two-run homer. Sale, six innings, two earned, seven strikeouts. Braves would hold on to win it 5-2. Atlanta leading the regular season series with the Phils 6-1. Now 4-0 on the road this season, have won five straight road games in Philadelphia, dating back to last year, tying their longest road winning streak against the Phillies in the last 30 years. Tune in for baseball action later today. Phillies and the Braves, presented by Progressive Insurance. Coverage beginning at 5:30 p.m. Eastern here on ESPN Radio and the ESPN app. In San Diego, the Padres and the Yankees needed 10 and a Padres party.
10: First pitch.
8: Ooh. In the air. Deep to left field. Oh, you better believe it. This one gotta go! Luis Camposado, a career night at Petco Park. He's done it behind the dish all night long. And now in the bottom of the 10th inning, a walk-off home run to beat the Yankees in 10 innings, 3-2. 97-3, the fan on the call. Campusano driving in a pair and winning it with that walk-off home run. Yankees getting a home run from Ben Rice, but it was not enough after taking the lead in the top of the 10th inning. The good news for the Yankees, though, Aaron Judge did take batting practice.

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3: 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I had watched it, and so I started doing ninja. I did some like rock climbing, and like that's how I kind of got into it. 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
5: 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The stars were out at the U.S. Open on Friday, and you got to see something that may be happening once in a blue moon, not at all going forward. The Williams sisters together again on the court. Venus and Serena in round one of women's doubles battled to the end. Came up short. And there it is. It's over. Chan and Joint find a way to take the tiebreak 10 points to 7. And the scoreboard says they're the winners, but you know, I'm not really sure the scoreboard matters that much to these people here tonight in this stadium.
2: ESPN2, and no, it did not. Venus and Serena playing together for the first time since 2022. The sisters blowing a 5-0 lead in the 10-point tiebreak in the third set. Only the second major doubles match where they played a deciding set tiebreak. First time was the French Open in 2009. Serena back on the court after a long layoff. Venus just keeps on playing at 46 years old. Carlos Alcaraz also returning at the U.S. Open. He's back after a 4-month absence dealing with a wrist injury. Looked pretty healthy on Friday.
5: And the ace does it. So Alcaraz is through.
6: 6-3.
5: First tournament in almost 5 months. But that takes his streak in majors to 17 consecutive wins. That goes back to winning the Open here last year.
2: ESPN on the call. Straight sets for Alcaraz advancing to the round of 16. His 17th consecutive Grand Slam win. His 10th U.S. Open victory in a row. Trying to defend his U.S. Open title. American Tommy Paul on deck in the round of 16. Francis Tiafoe advancing to the round of 16 at the U.S. Open for the 6th time in his career with a Friday win as well. Second most by an American man at the U.S. Open since 2000. Only ESPN analyst Andy Roddick. He will advance to take on Daniil Medvedev. On the women's side, top seeds Aryna Sabalenka, number 3 seed Jessica Pegula, both tested during third round play. Sabalenka finding a way.
7: Too good. And that is a solid performance from the world number 1 today on Louis Armstrong. A straight sets winner over a valiant Kamila Rakimova.

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1: Wow, that's kind of you to say. 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Am I ranting?
2: It's gorgeous.
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0: timeline?
1: I think it's been really good. You know, he's so intentional about his rhythm and routine that a lot of these veteran guys, like you've heard me talk about, they've earned the right, you know, where it's truly a collaboration. Obviously, one of the best things you can do is get out there and play football in 11-on-11 settings with pads, your eye progression, taking on some of the double teams, different things like that. You know, so this week will be a big week for him in terms of how he feels. And then we'll just kind of take it a day at a time and see where he's at. If he feels good enough to go, great. If not, you know, I got a lot of confidence in the other guys that'll be ready to step up if that's the case.
0: Yeah, Donald initially retiring in March of 2024, signed with LA earlier this week. McVay also said that wide receiver Puka Nacua is making good progress as he rehabs from a core and lower back injury. Went down in a joint practice at the beginning of August against the Cowboys, returned to practice on Sunday. Some of the other week one storylines, starting quarterbacks, Falcons, the only team not to name theirs yet. General manager Ian Cunningham telling the media this week they haven't decided between Tua Tagovailoa and Michael Penix Jr. Tua not exactly wowing in his first camp with Atlanta, but former teammate Raheem Mostert thinking Tua is set up to prove people wrong.
2: He's the ultimate competitor. You know, he comes from that Polynesian background that is almost like a do or die. You know, I'm dedicating my whole entire life to this one thing. And for him, that's always been the case. You know, he's always dedicated his heart, his body, his soul to football. And you look at his family, they all do the same thing. So to be able to have a new opportunity in Atlanta, I think that he's going to rise to the occasion. And when he does, he's going to quiet a lot of naysayers out there that have doubted him, you know, that these past couple years. You know, I'm a firm believer in him. I really believe that he's going to take that offense to a whole new level.
0: Yeah, fascinating to figure out what happens with the Falcons in that quarterback situation. Michael Penix or Tua Tagovailoa. Up next, volume up for our Friday Top Sound and a change at the top in the WNBA. 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
2: 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Two NL Cy Young Award candidates go at it in Philly as the Braves and Phillies start a critical series.
3: And the pitch. Swing and a miss. Struck him out. Got him with a slider. Strikeout number 7 for Chris Sale.
2: The Yankees and Padres start a huge interleague series in San Diego.
4: 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On the track. At the wall. 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
7: 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Nick DeLuca here with you. Opening up September, there is college football in the air. Week one continuing with a couple games on Friday. A lot more where that came from on Saturday. Who's running out of the tunnel? Maybe they played in the NFL. That's up to the courts. The U.S. Open continues in Queens. That's also on a court, but a different one. Counting down to the start of the NFL season. That is less than a week away. But we start with some pennant races heating up down the stretch in baseball. The Braves and the Phillies in Philadelphia, and a pair of Friday night starters that could be very much in the NL Cy Young conversation. Christopher Sanchez entered with a 1.68 ERA in 16 home starts this season, while Chris Sale was coming off an 11K shutout in his last start against the Dodgers, his 30th career start with double-digit strikeouts and no earned runs. Pick it up top of the second. Braves with early traffic. Ronald Acuna Jr. cashing in.
8: Now looking for a third run with a two-out base hit right here. A one in the air towards left center field, dropping and down for a base hit. Into the gap in left center field, Riley will score. RBI single by Acuna, he's 2 for 2, and the Braves have a 3-0 lead in the second.
7: 680, the fan, Acuna, RBI single, capping a three-run third inning for Atlanta, only scoring against Sanchez all day. He went 6 innings, 3 earned, 5 Ks. Chris Sale had an answer for everyone but Alec Boehm. He homered and doubled to put 2 on the board in the 8th. Mauricio Dubon had some insurance, a 2-run homer. Sale, 6 innings, 2 earned, 7 strikeouts. Braves would hold on to win it 5-2. Atlanta leading the regular season series with the Phils 6-1. Now 4-0 on the road this season, have won 5 straight road games in Philadelphia, dating back to last year, tying their longest road winning streak against the Phillies in the last 30 years. Tune in for baseball action later today. Phillies and the Braves, presented by Progressive Insurance. Coverage beginning at 5:30 p.m. Eastern here on ESPN Radio and the ESPN app. In San Diego, the Padres and the Yankees needed 10 and a Padres party.
9: First pitch.
10: Ooh! In the air. Deep to left field. Oh, you better believe it. This one gotta go! Luis Camposado, a career night at Petco Park. He's done it behind the dish all night long. And now in the bottom of the 10th inning, a walk-off home run to beat the Yankees in 10 innings, 3-2.
7: 97-3, the fan on the call. Campusano driving in a pair and winning it with that walk-off home run. Yankees getting a home run from Ben Rice, but it was not enough after taking the lead in the top of the 10th inning. The good news for the Yankees, though, Aaron Judge did take batting practice before the game, so a potential return on the horizon for the Yankee captain. Dodgers and Nationals in L.A., Kyle Tucker doing some damage.
11: The 0-1, Tucker with a fly ball to right. Heading on back is Cruz, and it is gone, a home run.

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2: 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The stars were out at the U.S. Open on Friday, and you got to see something that may be happening once in a blue moon. Not at all going forward. The Williams sisters together again on the court. Venus and Serena in round one of women's doubles battled to the end. Came up short. And there it is. It's over. Shan and Joint find a way to take the tiebreak 10 points to 7. And the scoreboard says they're the winners, but you know, I'm not really sure the scoreboard matters that much to these people here tonight in this stadium. ESPN2, and no, it did not. Venus and Serena playing together for the first time since 2022. The sisters blowing a 5-0 lead in the 10-point tiebreak in the third set. Only the second major doubles match where they played a deciding set tiebreak. First time was the French Open in 2009. Serena back on the court after a long layoff. Venus just keeps on playing at 46 years old. Carlos Alcaraz also returning at the U.S. Open. He's back after a four-month absence dealing with a wrist injury. Looked pretty healthy on Friday. And the ace does it. So Alcaraz is through.
3: 6-3.
2: First tournament in almost 5 months. But that takes his streak in majors to 17 consecutive wins. That goes back to winning the Open here last year. ESPN on the call. Straight sets for Alcaraz advancing to the round of 16. His 17th consecutive Grand Slam win. His 10th U.S. Open victory in a row. Trying to defend his U.S. Open title. American Tommy Paul on deck in the round of 16. Francis Tiafoe advancing to the round of 16 at the U.S. Open for the sixth time in his career with a Friday win as well. Second most by an American man at the U.S. Open since 2000. Trailing only ESPN analyst Andy Roddick. He will advance to take on Daniil Medvedev. On the women's side, top seeds Aryna Sabalenka, number 3 seed Jessica Pegula, both tested during third round play. Sabalenka finding a way.
4: Too good. And that is a solid performance from the world number one today on Louis Armstrong. A straight sets winner over a valiant Kamila Rakimova.
2: It was quite the effort. Sabalenka closing out a lengthy second set to secure a win. Did complain about smelling some weed while playing her match on Armstrong, only in New York City. Sabalenka trying to become the first player to win 3 straight U.S. Open titles since Serena Williams from 2012 through 14. Jess Pegula rallying after dropping the first set to take down Leila Fernandez. Pegula lost to Sabalenka in the 2024 final and again last year in the semis. Potential matchup still alive heading in to the round of 16. SportsCenter All Night here on ESPN Radio. Nick DeLuca here with you. Let's go back over to baseball. Pair of teams pushing for the playoffs. The Astros on top of the AL West. The D-backs in the thick of the NL wild card race. Isak Paredes with some early pop.
5: And that is lined down the left field line. Hooking. Will it stay fair? Yes, it will. Bounce around in the corner. Pena scores. Alvarez on his way to third. He'll stop there. An RBI double for Isak Paredes at a 2-0 lead for the Astros.
2: KBME

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8: All right, as we look ahead to the start of the NFL season, really pumped to welcome in our next guest, Super Bowl champion and MVP Nick Foles. Kind enough to join us, going to be part of the Netflix broadcast studio crew for the Australia game. The NFL season kicking off with Rams 49ers September 10th, 8:35 Eastern. And you'll hear him alongside L. Duncan, Clay Matthews, and Michael Irvin in that studio for pre, halftime, and post. So, Nick, good to talk to you, man. Congratulations. This sounds like an awesome opportunity. How fired up are you to be heading over to Australia to call and surround this game, but maybe not actually play on the field of this?
9: I mean, I couldn't be more excited to work with Netflix and the team we have with L, Michael, and Clay. What an amazing opportunity to talk about the game I love, and with a fan base that, you know, they're familiar with the NFL, but now we get to bring it to Australia for the first game ever. I've never been to Australia. I've always wanted to go to go for like an NFL game, the first game, and see the fan base, like over 100,000 people in this stadium. I'm pumped. I couldn't be more excited.
10: NFL is certainly reaching new heights in traveling to different spots. Now, my son Mike, when he was at Notre Dame, traveled to Dublin, Ireland to play. I went to London a couple of times. I know you went to London. This is a lot further. From a player's perspective, how do you kind of see this going?
9: That's a great question. And honestly, a lot of people are talking X's and O's, divisional game, two teams that are two of the best teams in the NFL, NFC West, best conference last year, all those different things. Week one can be sort of a liar in the NFL scheme of things. Like, you know, it takes several weeks to get into the NFL season. These are both, California teams. I'm really diving deep into, like, I'm trying to figure out how each team's traveling. I know it's going to be in the news. What I've heard recently is they are different philosophies, but I'm not going to state anything yet as I dive in. There's a lot of people that I worked with in the sports science realm, and I've been asking them questions like, hey, if you were going to do this trip with your team from the West Coast, this is the time of the game. In a perfect world, how would you do it? Why would you do it this way? And the overwhelming answer has been the team that gets there like 7 to 8 days earlier fully acclimates to it and lets their bodies hydrate, take away the pressurization of the plane, as opposed to a team that potentially goes out only a few days earlier. Your body hasn't adapted, so you're playing before it really adapts. You're like tricking your body. The issue there becomes hydration in the second half of the game and that explosiveness. So these are the kind of things I'm geeking out, because I believe that it will be a factor in this game because they're two well-coached, talented teams. I think that could be the X factor in the game.
8: Incredible stuff, and you're right. With something like this that's such an outlier in terms of preparation, I think that's going to be massive to keep tabs of. As is one of the players on the field for this game, I want to tap back into the former quarterback in you. Myles Garrett is one of the biggest stars in this match. Up the most talked about offseason move, coming over to a Rams defense that was already

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3: Let's bring in the commissioner, Adam Silver. Always good to see you again. Thank you for showing up, being punctual, as always. We're looking at 2028. Seattle and Vegas still the leading candidates for expansion. And if so, Memphis or Minnesota going to the Eastern Conference?
4: So if we expand, at least we're thinking 28, 29 season. The only two cities at the moment we're looking at are Las Vegas and Seattle. We haven't had a vote on it. 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And then, yes, if we do add two teams, we'll want to likely even out the conferences, so there will be some movement then.
3: You're looking at two teams, not either Seattle or Vegas.
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3: You ranked them?
1: With Freddie and Harry.
4: So who are Brother Freddie Coleman's top 5 teams that are really in championship or bust mode in college football? I'm going to give the 5 because I got 5 on it. And then HD, he's going to put HD on it when it comes to my top 5 teams in college football who are really in championship or bust mode.
1: Number 5.
4: I'm going to say it's Texas. I know there's a lot of pressure on Steve Sarkisian. The last season for Arch Manning, they got some dudes on this team coming back, or guys they went out to the transfer portal and got. Cam Coleman, I think, is going to be the next great wide receiver in the National Football League. He's going to be catching passes on Arch Manning. That defense should be really, really good. But on the 40 acres, if Steve Sarkisian can't get it done to get to the playoff, he may need a mule to get out of there. They got that kind of talent. They got that kind of pressure. They have no more excuses at the 40 acres.
1: Number 4.
4: It's going to be those, who's that coming down the track? Who's that coming down the track? It's the mean machine in the red and black. And it's the Georgia Bulldogs, because ain't nothing fine in the land than a drunk, obnoxious Georgia football fan whose team has not won a national championship in more than a minute. Kirby Smart has a quarterback that people should be talking more about, Gunnar Stockton. Last year, 24 touchdown passes, only 5 interceptions, 10 touchdowns rushing, completed over 67% of his passes, and seemed to get better and better and better. They're going to have a running game with him this year. But the identity for Georgia has always been about defense. That's why they don't call themselves the D-O-G-S Dogs. They call themselves Dogs, D-A-W-G-S. For the last couple of years in the playoff, those Dogs have been puppies, allowing Ole Miss to run away and hide from them in a couple of those playoff games as well. But Kirby Smart is sick and tired of hearing about other teams in the SEC that can win a national championship when he firmly believes he has the best team in that conference.
1: Number 3.
4: Oh, if not now, when? If not the quack, quack attack, then who? When it comes to Oregon, they may want to have the best quarterback prospect for the National Football League when it comes to Dante Moore. And they got guys that can catch the ball on the outside. Defensively, they lost some dudes to the NFL. Dan Lanning's been pretty good at rebuilding in the portal and getting some freshmen. But the last time we saw Oregon, they got the quack beaten out of them by, say with me, HD on 1, 2, 3, those Hoosiers. So the last time we saw Oregon in a big game like that.
5: Oh, yeah, we seen Duck, Duck, Goose.
4: Exactly. At that point, it was, remember the old Bugs Bunny cartoon? It wasn't rabbit season. It wasn't Hoosier season. It was duck season at the expense of Oregon. Well, can they rebound from that, having that in their head? The last time we saw in the playoff game, I can't wait to see that for the quack attack up in Oregon.
1: Number 2.
4: Notre Dame. They may be the one team that could be undefeated going into the playoff. You look at their schedule, it is nice, and say it with me, snugly involving Notre Dame. Not a lot of tough games early. Let me rephrase that. No tough games early. Wisconsin, Rice, there should be food. Michigan State, at Purdue, who's been Purdue, at North Carolina, home versus Stanford. Then it gets cute. They're at BYU October 17th. I think they'll win that one. Navy, home versus Miami November 7th. Then number 19, SMU, November 21st, according to rankings. But they have 5 guys in the secondary. 3 of those guys will be playing on Sundays in Notre Dame. And they have a guy, C.J. Carr, quarterback, who may turn to be another true quarterback prospect, not named Arch Manning. And the schedule is favorable and snugly for Notre Dame, maybe to be 12-0 going into the playoff.
1: Number 1.
4: It's Ohio State. On paper right now.

0: 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And Ian.
1: This isn't the players' fault. It's the NCAA's fault for ruling one way in June, in March, and reversing it in June, going, oh, our bad, class of 2022, you do deserve a fifth year. Our bad. Oh, those of you who already went and declared for the NFL and maybe didn't get drafted and were on, you know, rosters as camp bodies, but you could have been still getting paid in college. We screwed up. Sorry to hear about it. And now this is where we are.
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16: Braden is 12 years old, just graduated fifth grade, and he's up in Linden. Braden joined us over on Cafe 104.1 this morning. And now he's joining us here live in the zone. Braden, good afternoon. Nice to talk to you again today.
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5: Coming up on SportsCenter All Night. Two NL Cy Young Award candidates go at it in Philly as the Braves and Phillies start a critical series.
6: And the pitch. Swing and a miss. Struck him out. Got him with a slider. Strikeout number 7 for Chris Sale.
5: The Yankees and Padres start a huge interleague series in San Diego.
7: 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On the track. At the wall. See ya.
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10: 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Nick DeLuca here with you. Opening up September, there is college football in the air. Week one continuing with a couple games on Friday. A lot more where that came from on Saturday. Who's running out of the tunnel? Maybe they played in the NFL. That's up to the courts. The U.S. Open continues in Queens. That's also on a court, but a different one. Counting down to the start of the NFL season. That is less than a week away. But we start with some pennant races heating up down the stretch in baseball. The Braves and the Phillies in Philadelphia, and a pair of Friday night starters that could be very much in the NL Cy Young conversation. Christopher Sanchez entered with a 1.68 ERA and 16 home starts this season, while Chris Sale was coming off an 11K shutout in his last start against the Dodgers, his 30th career start with double-digit strikeouts and no earned runs. Pick it up top of the second. Braves with early traffic. Ronald Acuna Jr. cashing in.
11: Now looking for a third run with a two-out base hit right here. Oh, one in the air towards left center field, dropping and down for a base hit. Into the gap in left center field, Riley will score. RBI single by Acuna, he's 2-for-2, and the Braves have a 3-0 lead in the second.
10: 680, the fan, Acuna, RBI single, capping a three-run third inning for Atlanta, only scoring against Sanchez all day. He went six innings, three earned, five Ks. Chris Sale had an answer for everyone but Alec Boehm. He homered and doubled to put two on the board. In the eighth, Mauricio Dubon had some insurance, a two-run homer. Sale, six innings, two earned, seven strikeouts. Braves would hold on to win it 5-2. Atlanta leading the regular season series with the Phils 6-1, now 4-0 on the road this season, have won five straight road games in Philadelphia, dating back to last year, tying their longest road winning streak against the Phillies in the last 30 years. Tune in for baseball action later today. Phillies and the Braves, presented by Progressive Insurance. Coverage beginning at 5:30 p.m. Eastern here on ESPN Radio and the ESPN app. In San Diego, the Padres and the Yankees needed 10 and a Padres party.
11: First pitch.
12: Ooh.
10: In the air. Deep to left field. Oh, you better believe it. This one gotta go! Luis Camposano, a career night at Petco Park. He's done it behind the dish all night long. And now in the bottom of the 10th inning, a walk-off home run to beat the Yankees in 10 innings, 3-2.
0: 97-3, the fan on the call. Campusano driving in a pair and winning it with that walk-off home run. Yankees getting a home run from Ben Rice, but it was not enough after taking the lead in the top of the 10th inning. The good news for the Yankees, though, Aaron Judge did take batting practice before the game.

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2: 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The Stars were out at the U.S. Open on Friday, and you got to see something that may be happening once in a blue moon. Not at all going forward. The Williams sisters together again on the court. Venus and Serena in round one of women's doubles battled to the end. Came up short. And there it is. It's over. Chan and Joint find a way to take the tiebreak 10 points to 7. And the scoreboard says they're the winners, but you know, I'm not really sure the scoreboard matters that much to these people here tonight in this stadium. ESPN 2, and no, it did not. Venus and Serena playing together for the first time since 2022. The sisters blowing a 5-0 lead in the 10-point tiebreak in the third set. Only the second major doubles match where they played a deciding set tiebreak. First time was the French Open in 2009. Serena back on the court after a long layoff. Venus just keeps on playing at 46 years old. Carlos Alcaraz also returning at the U.S. Open. He's back after a four-month absence dealing with a wrist injury. Looked pretty healthy on Friday.
3: And the ace does it. So Alcaraz is through.
4: 6-3.
3: First tournament in almost 5 months. But that takes his streak in majors to 17 consecutive wins. That goes back to winning the Open here last year.
2: ESPN on the call. Straight sets for Alcaraz advancing to the round of 16. His 17th consecutive Grand Slam win. His 10th U.S. Open victory in a row. Trying to defend his U.S. Open title. American Tommy Paul on deck in the round of 16. Francis Tiafoe advancing to the round of 16 at the U.S. Open for the sixth time in his career with a Friday win as well. Second most by an American man at the U.S. Open since 2000, trailing only ESPN analyst Andy Roddick. He will advance to take on Daniil Medvedev. On the women's side, top seeds Aryna Sabalenka, number 3 seed Jessica Pegula, both tested during third round play. Sabalenka finding a way.
5: Too good. And that is a solid performance from the world number 1 today on Louis Armstrong. A straight sets winner over a valiant Kamila Rakhimova.
2: It was quite the effort. Sabalenka closing out a lengthy second set to secure a win. Did complain about smelling some weed while playing her match on Armstrong, only in New York City. Sabalenka trying to become the first player to win 3 straight U.S. Open titles since Serena Williams from 2012 through 14. Jess Pegula rallying after dropping the first set to take down Leila Fernandez. Pegula lost to Sabalenka in the 2024 final and again last year in the semis. Potential matchup still alive heading in to the round of 16. SportsCenter All Night here on ESPN Radio. Nick DeLuca here with you. Let's go back over to baseball. Pair of teams pushing for the playoffs. The Astros on top of the AL West. The D-backs in the thick of the NL wildcard race. Isak Paredes with some early pop.
6: And that is lined down a left field line. Hooking. Will it stay fair? Yes, it will. Bounds around in the corner. Pena scores. Alvarez on his way to third. He'll stop there. An RBI double for Isak Paredes at a 2-0 lead for the Astros.
2: KBME 790.

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0: 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Michael Penix or Tua Tagovailoa. 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
9: 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Brayden, good afternoon. 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
11: All right, all set for some Friday top sound. Start with week 1 of college football. Oklahoma opening the season with some Friday beers in the end zone. Toby Rowland with the call from Learfield.
14: Beers and Hanson out there. Play action. Deep drop. Mateer looks deep. Lets it fly near sideline. Beers has it. Turns it up. 10-5. Leaps. Touchdown. He jumped over a minor.
12: Number 4.
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15: Here's a high fly ball. Deep center. Crow Armstrong back at the track near the wall. He leaps and makes the catch. What a

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1: 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Two NL Cy Young Award candidates go at it in Philly as the Braves and Phillies start a critical series.
2: And the pitch. Swing and a miss. Struck him out. Got him with a slider. Strikeout number 7 for Chris Sale.
1: The Yankees and Padres start a huge interleague series in San Diego.
3: Driven in center field. Barrel back. On the track. At the wall. Wow. See ya.
1: Miami begins their quest to go back to the national championship game.
4: Mensa takes a high snap. Fires on a swing. Caught. Touchdown. Malachi Torrey.
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6: 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Nick DeLuca here with you. Opening up September, there is college football in the air. Week one continuing with a couple games on Friday. A lot more where that came from on Saturday. Who's running out of the tunnel? Maybe they played in the NFL. That's up to the courts. The U.S. Open continues in Queens. That's also on a court, but a different one. Counting down to the start of the NFL season. That is less than a week away. But we start with some pennant races heating up down the stretch in baseball. The Braves and the Phillies in Philadelphia, and a pair of Friday night starters that could be very much in the NL Cy Young conversation. Christopher Sanchez entered with a 1.68 ERA in 16 home starts this season, while Chris Sale was coming off an 11K shutout in his last start against the Dodgers, his 30th career start, with double-digit strikeouts and no earned runs. Pick it up top of the second. Braves with early traffic. Ronald Acuna Jr. cashing in.
7: Now looking for a third run with a two-out base hit right here. A one in the air towards left center field, dropping and down for a base hit. Into the gap in left center field, Riley will score. RBI single by Acuna, he's 2-for-2, and the Braves have a 3-0 lead in the second.
6: 680, the fan, Acuna RBI single, capping a three-run third inning for Atlanta, only scoring against Sanchez all day. He went six innings, three earned, five Ks. Chris Sale had an answer for everyone but Alec Boehm. He homered and doubled to put two on the board. In the eighth, Mauricio Dubon had some insurance, a two-run homer. Sale, six innings, two earned, seven strikeouts. Braves would hold on to win it 5-2. Atlanta leading the regular season series with the Phils 6-1. Now 4-0 on the road this season, have won five straight road games in Philadelphia, dating back to last year, tying their longest road winning streak against the Phillies in the last 30 years. Tune in for baseball action later today. Phillies and the Braves, presented by Progressive Insurance. Coverage beginning at 5:30 p.m. Eastern here on ESPN Radio and the ESPN app. In San Diego, the Padres and the Yankees needed 10 and a Padres party.
8: First pitch.
2: Ooh. In the air. Deep to left field. Oh, you better believe it. This one gotta go. Luis Camposado, a career night at Petco Park. He's done it behind the dish all night long. And now in the bottom of the 10th inning, a walk-off home run to beat the Yankees in 10 innings, 3-2.
6: 97-3, the fan on the call. Campusano driving in a pair and winning it with that walk-off home run. Yankees getting a home run from Ben Rice, but it was not enough after taking the lead in the top of the 10th inning. The good news for the Yankees, though, Aaron Judge did take batting practice before

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5: 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The Stars were out at the U.S. Open on Friday, and you got to see something that may be happening once in a blue moon. Not at all going forward. The Williams sisters together again on the court. Venus and Serena in round one of women's doubles battled to the end. Came up short.
6: And there it is. It's over. Chen and Joint find a way to take the tiebreak 10 points to 7. And the scoreboard says they're the winners, but you know, I'm not really sure the scoreboard matters that much to these people here tonight in this stadium.
5: ESPN2, and no, it did not. Venus and Serena playing together for the first time since 2022. The sisters blowing a 5-0 lead in the 10-point tiebreak in the third set. Only the second major doubles match where they played a deciding set tiebreak. First time was the French Open in 2009. Serena back on the court after a long layoff. Venus just keeps on playing at 46 years old. Carlos Alcaraz also returning at the U.S. Open. He's back after a four-month absence dealing with a wrist injury. Looked pretty healthy on Friday.
6: And the ace does it. So Alcaraz is through.
7: 6-3.
6: First tournament in almost 5 months. But that takes his streak in majors to 17 consecutive wins. That goes back to winning the Open here last year.
5: ESPN on the call. Straight sets for Alcaraz advancing to the round of 16. His 17th consecutive Grand Slam win. His 10th U.S. Open victory in a row. Trying to defend his U.S. Open title. American Tommy Paul on deck in the round of 16. Francis Tiafoe advancing to the round of 16 at the U.S. Open for the sixth time in his career with a Friday win as well. Second most by an American man at the U.S. Open since 2000. Trailing only ESPN analyst Andy Roddick. He will advance to take on Daniil Medvedev. On the women's side, top seeds Aryna Sabalenka, number 3 seed Jessica Pegula, both tested during third round play. Sabalenka finding a way.
8: Too good. And that is a solid performance from the world number 1 today on Louis Armstrong. A straight sets winner over a valiant Kamila Rakimova.
5: It was quite the effort. Sabalenka closing out a lengthy second set to secure a win. Did complain about smelling some weed.

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5: Coming up on SportsCenter All Night. 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
6: 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Swing and a miss. Struck him out. Got him with a slider. Strikeout number 7 for Chris Sale.
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7: 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On the track. At the wall. See ya.
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10: 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Nick DeLuca here with you. Opening up September, there is college football in the air. Week one continuing with a couple games on Friday. A lot more where that came from on Saturday. Who's running out of the tunnel? Maybe they played in the NFL. That's up to the courts. The U.S. Open continues in Queens. That's also on a court, but a different one. Counting down to the start of the NFL season. That is less than a week away. But we start with some pennant races heating up down the stretch in baseball. The Braves and the Phillies in Philadelphia, and a pair of Friday night starters that could be very much in the NL Cy Young conversation. Christopher Sanchez entered with a 1.68 ERA in 16 home starts this season, while Chris Sale was coming off an 11K shutout in his last start against the Dodgers, his 30th career start with double-digit strikeouts and no earned runs. Pick it up top of the second. Braves with early traffic. Ronald Acuña Jr. cashing in.
11: Now looking for a third run with a two-out base hit right here. A one in the air towards left center field, dropping and down for a base hit. Into the gap in left center field, Riley will score. RBI single by Acuña, he's 2-for-2, and the Braves have a 3-0 lead in the second.
10: 680, the fan, Acuña RBI single, capping a three-run third inning for Atlanta, only scoring against Sanchez all day. He went six innings, three earned, five Ks. Chris Sale had an answer for everyone but Alec Boehm. He homered and doubled to put two on the board in the eighth. Mauricio Dubon had some insurance, a two-run homer. Sale, six innings, two earned, seven strikeouts. Braves would hold on to win it 5-2. Atlanta leading the regular season series with the Phils 6-1, now 4-0 on the road this season, have won five straight road games in Philadelphia, dating back to last year, tying their longest road winning streak against the Phillies in the last 30 years. Tune in for baseball action later today. Phillies and the Braves, presented by Progressive Insurance. Coverage beginning at 5:30 p.m. Eastern here on ESPN Radio and the ESPN app. In San Diego, the Padres and the Yankees needed 10 and a Padres party.
12: First pitch.
13: Ooh.
10: In the air. Deep to left field. Oh, you better believe it. This one. Gotta go! Luis Camposado, a career night at Petco Park. He's done it behind the dish all night long. And now in the bottom of the 10th inning, a walk-off home run to beat the Yankees in 10 innings, 3-2. 97-3, the fan on the call. Campusano driving in a pair and winning it with that walk-off home run. Yankees getting a home run from Ben Rice, but it was not enough after taking the lead in the top of the 10th inning. The good news for the Yankees, though, Aaron Judge did take batting practice before the game.

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2: 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The Stars were out at the U.S. Open on Friday, and you got to see something that may be happening once in a blue moon. Not at all going forward. The Williams sisters together again on the court. Venus and Serena in round one of women's doubles battled to the end. Came up short.
3: And there it is. It's over. Shan and Joint find a way to take the tiebreak 10 points to 7. And the scoreboard says they're the winners, but you know, I'm not really sure the scoreboard matters that much to these people here tonight in this stadium.
2: ESPN2, and no, it did not. Venus and Serena playing together for the first time since 2022. The sisters blowing a 5-0 lead in the 10-point tiebreak in the third set. Only the second major doubles match where they played a deciding set tiebreak. First time was the French Open in 2009. Serena back on the court after a long layoff. Venus just keeps on playing at 46 years old. Carlos Alcaraz also returning at the U.S. Open. He's back after a four-month absence dealing with a wrist injury. Looked pretty healthy on Friday.
3: And the ace does it. So Alcaraz is through.
4: 6-3.
3: First tournament in almost 5 months. But that takes his streak in majors to 17 consecutive wins. That goes back to winning the Open here last year.
2: ESPN on the call. Straight sets for Alcaraz advancing to the round of 16. His 17th consecutive Grand Slam win. His 10th U.S. Open victory in a row. Trying to defend his U.S. Open title. American Tommy Paul on deck in the round of 16. Francis Tiafoe advancing to the round of 16 at the U.S. Open for the sixth time in his career with a Friday win as well. Second most by an American man at the U.S. Open since 2000. Only ESPN analyst Andy Roddick. He will advance to take on Daniil Medvedev. On the women's side, top seeds Aryna Sabalenka, number 3 seed Jessica Pegula, both tested during third round play. Sabalenka finding a way.
5: Too good. And that is a solid performance from the world number 1 today on Louis Armstrong. A straight sets winner over a valiant Kamila Rakimova.
2: It was quite the effort. Sabalenka closing out a lengthy second set to secure a win. Did complain about smelling some weed while playing her match on Armstrong. Only in New York City. Sabalenka trying to become the first player to win 3 straight U.S. Open titles since Serena Williams from 2012 through 14. Jess Pegula rallying after dropping the first set to take down Leila Fernandez. Pegula lost to Sabalenka in the 2024 final and again last year in the semis. Potential matchup still alive heading in to the round of 16. SportsCenter all night here on ESPN Radio. Nick DeLuca here with you. Let's go back over to baseball. Pair of teams pushing for the playoffs. The Astros on top of the AL West. The D-backs in the thick of the NL.

0: A wild card race. Isak Paredes with some early pop.
1: And that is lined down a left field line, hooking. Will it stay fair? Yes, it will. Bounds around in the corner. Pena scores. Alvarez on his way to third. He'll stop there. An RBI double for Isak Paredes and a 2-0 lead for the Astros.
0: KBME 790 AM. Houston would go on to win 3-1. Yordan Alvarez, 2-for-4, scored a run, leads the American League in batting average, tied for the most homers and the most RBIs as he tries to chase the triple crown. Astros have won 5 of 6 and a chance to gain ground on the Rangers with their victory. Texas in some trouble at the trot.
2: 2 balls, no strikes to Caminero. Runners do take their leads. There goes Mateo on the pitch. Line drive up the middle, base hit center field. Mateo around third and he will score. And Caminero's 90th run batted in has given the Rays a 7-5 lead in ninth.
0: 620 WDAE. Nick Martinez sharp again for Tampa Bay. 6 1/3, 3 earned, 4 strikeouts. The Rays have won 8 of their last 12. The White Sox and the Twins in Chicago. Colson Montgomery at it again.
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4: Hit in the air deep to right. Another Montgomery's gone deep. 2-run homer for Colson. It's 4-0.
5: You called it. You said that the big boys like to share the moment. Vargas with his 30th. Colson Montgomery with his 30th in the same game.
0: ESPN 1000 on the call. White Sox win it by a score of 4-1. They are 3.5 games up on the Guardians for the top spot in the Central. Up next are half hour headlines and the latest from around the NFL. 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
6: This is Rich Eisen. 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
14: 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You know, you never know how these things go, but I think it's an ideal situation in the sense that he's buying a team that obviously is very well run at the moment. And his son, Neil, I think is going to be heavily involved in day-to-day operations on the team. And I think that ownership being involved, not in the minutia of football, but in how football operations work, I think can be a really good thing. And that will be an interesting case study to see over the coming years how it works in Seattle.
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12: Do you hear that? That sound, right? That means that summer's officially here. 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
7: All right, all set for some Friday top sound. Start with week one of college football. Oklahoma opening the season with some Friday beers in the end zone. Toby Rowland with the call from Learfield.
9: Beers and Hanson out there. Play action. Deep drop. Mateer looks deep. Lets it fly near sideline. Beers has it. Turns it up. 10-5. Leaps. Oh. Touchdown. He jumped over a minor.
6: Number 4.
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10: Here's a high fly ball, deep center. Crow Armstrong back at the track, near the wall. He leaps and makes the catch! What a play by Pete Crow Armstrong! Robbing Hernandez in deep center, just to the left of the 400-foot marker.
6: Number 3.
7: The Cards trailing the Rockies late until Ivan Herrera flipped the script in the 9th on the Cardinals Radio Network.
11: The pitch is swung on and a high fly ball hit to deep center field. Back to the track, the wall. It's a gunner! A home run! Herrera gives the Cardinals the lead in the 9th with one out.
6: Number 2.
7: In Cleveland, game one of a doubleheader. It ain't over till it's over on WTAM 1100.
11: First ball swinging. High drive. Deep left field. There she goes. Gone. And a majestic bat flip to go with it. Brian Rocchio with his second walk-off home run of the year.
6: Number 1.
7: And our top sound of the night from San Diego, Luis Campusano sending everyone home in the 10th on 97.3, The Fan. First pitch.
11: Ooh.
7: In the air. Deep to left field. Oh, you better believe it. This one. Gonna go! Luis Campusano. A career night at Petco Park. He's done it behind the dish all night long. And now in the bottom of the 10th inning, a walk-off home run to beat the Yankees in 10 innings, 3-2. Yeah, what a finish in San Diego. Luis Campusano delivering a victory for the Padres, and a big one as they try and remain in the NL wildcard conversation. The Guardians with that walk-off winner, grand slam by Rocchio. That was game one of their doubleheader. Game two, Travis Bezzano with a walk-off RBI single. The Guardians become the second team in the majors this season with walk-off wins in both games of a doubleheader, joining the Phillies against the Giants on April 30th. They're the fifth team to

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3: 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Somebody's got to explain this to me. The Commanders, 3 years ago, were sold for just over $6 billion, almost $3.6 billion less than Seattle. The Broncos in 2022 sold for $4.6 billion. The Panthers sold in 2018 for $2.2 billion. The Bills in 2014 sold for $1.4 billion. 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
6: I'm John Ryder. Week one in college football and three games in the top 25 last night. Number 7, Miami hammers Stanford on the road, 45-6. Darian Mensa, 401 yards passing, 5 touchdowns, no turnovers. Malachi Toney, 12 catches for 234 yards and 3 touchdowns. 10th-ranked Oklahoma, no problem with UTEP, 51-0. And 14th-ranked USC shuts down Fresno State, 39-0. Jaden Maiava, 349 yards passing, 3 touchdowns, a pair to Trent Mosley. To baseball, and we had a walk-off in San Diego.
7: First pitch.
8: Ooh! In the air, deep to left field. Oh, you better believe it. This one, gonna go! Luis Camposato, a career night at Petco Park. He's done it behind the dish all night long. And now in the bottom of the 10th inning, a walk-off home run to beat the Yankees in 10 innings, 3-2.
6: The final call on 97-3, the fan, Luis Camposano, that walk-off two-run shot. San Diego with a win. They're now a half-game lead on Arizona for the final NL wild card. Dodgers get past the Nationals 5-3. Blake Snell the win, 6 scoreless with 7 strikeouts. A's have now won 3 straight, a 7-6 victory over the Mariners in Seattle. A's with 4 home runs in that winner. Cardinals take down the Rockies 7-6. Blue Jays pound the Royals 9-2. Toronto 1 game in back of Cleveland for the final AL wild card.
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1: Will an off-season of drama in Congress and courtrooms is finally in the past? Wake up this morning, tell your significant other there will be no chores today. College game day starts in 2 hours in Baton Rouge, where no NFL players will be in uniform, but Lane Kiffin and Sam Levitt are set to make their Death Valley debuts. And they spell Go Tigers, G-E-A-U-X, whereas in South Carolina they spell it G-O Tigers, and Dabo Swinney and company are coming to town. Good morning, everybody. Welcome to the 2026 college football season. 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Emmett, the big news came down, I guess, after you went to bed last

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4: 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And I was watching the end of that Minnesota game where Cole Young got the hit. I was golfing. I was playing up at Loomis. And I had, no wonder I'm playing bad. I'm watching a baseball game while trying to play golf. And all of a sudden, you know, the reception's going out. I was like, I can't get it. And then it's just like, wait. And it's playing music. And then I'm like, I'm sitting, I'm trying to find KPUG. I'm like, oh my God. You know what? All roads lead back to KPUG. If you're hacked off and you can't find a sporting event, it's probably on KPUG. 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And if we don't have it, it's probably on one of our sister stations because we're doing something else. 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And let's just go to the game. 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I mean, let's take out a second mortgage and go see a game. That's what it feels like.
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1: that you're
0: having today. I mean, and thanks for the invite. I think we just invited ourselves. But 888 say ESPN, we're still looking for somebody who is preparing for a tailgate on Caller Bingo. 888-729-3776. Emmett is the number if you want to jump in. With Clemson and LSU on the docket with a little bit later on tonight, right here on most of these ESPN radio stations. I'm Aaron Goldhammer. He's Emmett Golden. 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And the ESPN app.
1: That's right. Keep hitting us up. 888-SAY-ESPN. We're hammering it.
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2: I'm Chad Ryder. College football week one, three games in the top 25 last night. Number 7, Miami on the road hammers Stanford 45-6. Darian Mensah, 401 yards passing, 5 touchdowns, no turnovers. Malachi Toney, 12 grabs for a school record, 234 yards and 3 touchdowns. 10th-ranked Oklahoma trounces UTEP 51-0. John Mateer, 225 yards passing and 3 touchdowns. And plenty of points at the Coliseum.
3: Double tight end set, Mayava. He'll throw down to the 5-yard line. Mosley gets away, dives into the end zone, and it is a touchdown, USC. 10-yard touchdown pass for Jaden Mayava, his third of the game and fifth of the season. And the Trojans now moving away, leading 22-0.
2: Call on 710 ESPN LA and 14th-ranked USC. No problem with Fresno State, 39-0 the final. Jaden Mayava, 349 yards passing, 3 touchdowns, a pair to Trent Mosley. On the baseball scoreboard, the Red Sox blank the Orioles 1-0 in Baltimore. Mickey Gasper with a home run in the first, his third in the last 5 games. Rangers Suarez gets the win, goes 7 scoreless. Aroldis Chapman with his 32nd save. Cubs over the Marlins 6-1 in Miami. Shota Imanaga gets his 9th win. Nico Horner 3 hits, knocked in 3. White Sox down the Twins 4-1. Chicago has a 2.5 game first place lead on Cleveland. Braves over the Phillies 5-2. Chris Sale goes to 14-9 with a win. Atlanta now with a 5 game first place lead on Philadelphia.
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I'm Aaron Goldhammer. He's Emmett Golden. It's the first Saturday of the college football season. Hour and a half away, Emmett, from Reese Davis taking the microphone. Start of College game day. They're in Baton Rouge, where Clemson and LSU will do battle. And our college tailgate show is also in Baton Rouge. Headed into kickoff starting at 4 o'clock this afternoon Eastern time for tonight's game, 7 o'clock Eastern. You can watch it on ESPN and ABC, and you can listen right here on ESPN Radio. Emmett, I thought the closest game last night, and the I guess maybe one of the biggest stories, Michigan State really struggled with Toledo. Now, this was Pat Fitzgerald's debut back in the Big Ten after all of the scandal and drama or whatever that was when he left Northwestern. And I actually thought Michigan State showed some toughness because my phone was blowing up from all our Toledo friends, because we have a lot of them that are either grew up there or, you know, went to Toledo or and they thought they were about to get a Big Ten road win for the Mid-American Conference. Michigan State does end up coming back and putting this game away 30-20. Do you think Fitzgerald can make Michigan State what it was under Mark D'Antonio, and, you know, with some

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6: I'm Chad Ryder. It's week one in college football. Three games in the top 25 last night, including the Hurricanes cruising out west.
7: Mensah, Tony was right side, looking to throw, looking down the field. Let's it fly for Tony. Got him on the run. Here we go. He's at the five, and he's into the end zone. For Miami touchdown, 47 yards on the strike from Mensah to Malachi Tony. A force of nature with another touchdown.
6: That was a familiar connection. 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Darian Mensah in his Miami debut. 401 yards passing, five touchdowns. Three of those going to Malachi Tony, who had 12 catches for a school record 234 yards. And number seven, Miami, hammers Stanford 45-6. 14th-ranked USC with a 39-0 drubbing of Fresno State. Jade Maiava, 349 yards passing and three touchdowns. John Mateer had three touchdown passes as 10th-ranked Oklahoma blows out UTEP 51-0. Tonight, Clemson faces number 11 LSU in Baton Rouge. Lane Kiffin's head coaching debut at LSU, and it's on ESPN Radio and ABC TV. The kickoff at 7:30 Eastern. Baseball, the Padres take down the Yankees 3-2 in 10 innings in San Diego. Luis Campusano, a walk-off two-run homer. Ben Rice with his 36th homer in the loss. San Diego has a half-game lead on Arizona for the final NL wild card. Astros down the Diamondbacks 3-1. Houston has a three-game first-place lead on Texas.
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2: Week zero was just an appetizer. 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The first Saturday of the college football season is here. Clemson LSU is tonight. We're getting you ready. 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We're on the ESPN app. We're on SiriusXM Channel 80. 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I'm Aaron Goldhammer. He's Emmett Golden, playing a little caller bingo today as we throw out the action. And if you're a caller who is doing what we're saying, you call 888-SAY-ESPN, 888-729-3776. We're getting you ready for a big slate of games today. And Emmett, we also have to talk about a couple of things that happened last night where... In your Heisman rankings, Emmett, and do you have a vote for the Heisman Trophy? I feel like you're the one person I know.
3: I'm trying to get one. Hey, Heisman Trust, holler at your boy, all right?
2: People have Heisman votes that don't even, I don't know. You deserve a Heisman vote. Let me put it that way.
3: Yeah, for sure.
2: So you had a couple guys move into prime position last night. Now, remember, most schools haven't even played a game yet. But Emmett, Malachi Toney, everybody's talking Jeremiah Smith. Oh, might be the greatest receiver I've ever seen. Malachi Toney, I think, heard all of that stuff. And going into his sophomore year at Miami, he decided to

0: 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And Emmett, up next. Ooh, I don't know really what's coming for us.
1: Me either.
0: Because it's time for us to get out and spin. The wheel of topics. 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

0: laugh. I gotta have that laugh. That laugh was amazing.
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2: 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Linden, Linden Christian, Ferndale, Mount Baker, Nooksack, Meridian, Bellingham, Seaholm, Squalicum, Lummi, and Blaine. 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
3: Larry David is here fresh off of that game four victory for the New York Knicks. 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
1: I'm John Ryder, a full slate of openers for week one in college football. And last night, we had number 7 Miami opening up with a 45-6 rout at Stanford. Darian Mensah, 401 yards passing, 5 touchdowns. 10th-ranked Oklahoma drubs UTEP 51-0. John Mateer with 3 touchdown passes. 14th-ranked USC rolls Fresno State 39-0. Jaden Maiava, 349 yards passing, 3 touchdowns, 2 of those to Trent Mosley. To baseball, and runs at a premium in Baltimore.
2: The pitch is drilled down the right field line, gone at fair. It's hooking. It is out of here! Mickey gets the Red Sox on the board. They are pounding Boz early, and it's 1-0.
1: The call on WEEI, and that was the only run of the game. Mickey Gasper, that home run in the first inning. He has 8 this season in just 16 games. Red Sox blanked the Orioles 1-0. Rangers Suarez the winner. And after going 7 scoreless, Baltimore's dropped 4 straight. Brewers get past the Reds 10-7. They're an MLB best 88-54. The Braves take down the Phillies 5-2. Chris Sale, the winner, is now 14-9, 6 solid, with 7 strikeouts. Atlanta now with a 5-game first-place lead on Philadelphia. White Sox down the Twins 4-1. Colson Montgomery, a 2-run homer, is 30th of the season. Chicago has a 2.5-game first-place lead on Cleveland. Cubs over the Marlins 6-1. Nico Horner, 3 hits and an RBI. 10 innings in San Diego. The Padres walk off the Yankees 3-2.
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0: Performing live, we're coming to your city on College Game Day, Baton Rouge. It's underway. The first Saturday of college football is here. It's time for us to start talking courthouses and start talking about what's going on the field. I'm Aaron Goldhammer. He's Emmett Golden, Hammer and Emmett on ESPN Radio. We're on the ESPN app. We're on SiriusXM Channel 80. 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And Emmett, because College Game Day is underway in Baton Rouge, it's time for you and I to go to Baton Rouge. Our guy Matt Mascana is standing by, 104.5 ESPN Baton Rouge, and he joins us now. I wish I could ask you football questions first, but I guess after I just declared that, Matt, I can't. What happened at about 11:30 Eastern time last night when Lane Kiffin decided not to bring players from the NFL to his roster, at least for week one?
1: Yeah, well, good morning, guys. Yeah, the decision was actually made shortly after 8 o'clock Central time, but LSU made the decision that they weren't going to announce anything publicly. So good on Pete Thamel for getting the story. So LSU made the decision not to roster Daquan Wright and Xavien Harris, the two Ole Miss transfers. They did, however, include junior Tua Halamaka. He's a Notre Dame transfer who was part of that court case in Baton Rouge. So he got the waiver for the additional year. I think the important, and junior, by the way, did not sign with an NFL team or participate in any camps or anything like that. I think the important thing to remember is about 2 months ago, the SEC changed its rule where rosters aren't locked the day before the season opener. If you keep roster spots open, you can add to the 105. That's an important distinction, because what it wouldn't allow is for you to drop a player to create a spot during the season. Mm. But if you had space, you could add. So Pete Thamel reported that there's 103 on the roster submitted, so there's two spots open. So in theory, LSU could add Wright and Harris at some point during the season.
2: Matt, there's obviously a lot more litigation to go, but how much did the threat of the punishments from the SEC play into Lane's hesitancy to put these guys on the roster?
1: I think that's the only thing that would have put any hesitancy into this. And I'll tell you guys, as of Thursday night and into Friday morning, the word I had gotten with speaking to a lot of folks from the state level, the university level, the athletic department, they seemed motivated to stay the course. But I think, you know, if you were around Baton Rouge the last 10 days, certainly, that's the one question people asked. I think folks at LSU, and I mean the administrators here, they feel like they are right. In the last weird 5 years of college football, every single instance where there has been a court order for eligibility, think Diego Pavia, Charles Bediako, Trinidad Chambliss, every single time the court order has been followed. There's literally no exception until now. So they feel like they are right in following a court order. I think there's just some ambiguity as to whether or not mixed into the court order, it, with the SEC and joined in the lawsuit, if the SEC is actually able to levy any punishments if they play these players. So I think they're probably still seeking more clarity. And the SEC changing that rule a couple of months ago opened the door to give them maybe more time to make a final decision on these players.
0: If you had to guess now, Matt, do you think Wright, Harris both play at some point this season?
1: Man, I don't want to give you a cop-out answer, guys. What I just don't know is what a court is going to do. And I'll tell you what I think. You know, I think Emmett just said, like, the litigation's far from over, and he's right. What I was told immediately after Judge Jordan issued his ruling on Thursday night was that the expectation is this is going to be appealed all the way up to the state Supreme Court. Now, how quickly can that happen? I don't know. I was told they would like to maybe rush it and perhaps get that done within the next 2 weeks. I mean, LSU plays Ole Miss in 2 weeks. It's going to be a massive game.
0: Yeah.
1: There's also certainly, guys, I mean, I've been told this for the last 2 weeks, that the threat of civil litigation is there, where these players have won their injunction, and if they are not rostered, they could fight the players. This is something I think has been a big misconception. Like, LSU didn't sue anybody, and nobody is suing LSU. A group of four

0: 42 athletes were suing the NCAA, the SEC, Greg Sankey, to regain their eligibility. If these players have an injunction from a court saying they could play and they're not rostered, they could sue for civil damages, lost wages, et cetera. And in the NIL era, that could be lucrative. They'd probably win. So it's, yeah, the court. I'm excited for football tonight, guys. I've lost my voice talking so much this week, but as you can probably tell. But the litigation and the court component of this is definitely not over.
1: Well, Matt, we would ask you about what you think is going to happen in this game tonight, but I just think it's the 11th most important thing going on with this story. Matt Mascon has been all over it. Appreciate the time again for hopping on with us and giving us the latest. 104.5 ESPN in Baton Rouge. Thank you, Matt.
0: Okay, guys. Enjoy the day.
1: All right. That's Matt Mascon. Emmett, I know the game is still lingering out there.
2: Yeah.
1: But this story is so overreaching, you know, and it affects so many little places and pockets of college football, not just what's happening in the SEC. You know, I was curious. College game day is getting going now. We've got game day happening. We've got a kickoff coming. How was Reese Davis going to set up the show when college game day went live about 10 minutes ago?
3: An ironic intersection of avenues in Baton Rouge. Oxford runs into LSU. It's like a Lane Kiffin fever dream collision. Off of Oxford, hard turn onto LSU. And it careened wildly. Off ramps to NFL minicamps. Number 5 jerseys. Detours to courthouses. Suits, counter suits, a roiling pot of off-season gumbo. Fueled up for the Bayou Bengals to hit the express lane of the Kiffin era. But today is time for ball. So portals and plaintiffs, objection. Passes and picks sustained. TROs out. RPOs in. Because when the sun finds its home in the western sky, it'll be Saturday night in Death Valley. And on Saturday morning in Baton Rouge, College Game Day is back with two-time Country Music Association Entertainer of the Year, Lady Wilson.
2: That's how you get things started. That is how you.
1: They are coming to your city. Acknowledge that it's there, but yes. Emmett, it is game day.
2: This is what amazed me, because obviously we all expected that. Reese threw in a little number 5 with LSU. Remember when that was a thing with, you know, with Jaden Daniels with the whole number 5 LSU? I forgot about that. With all of this litigation and all this stuff going on, I forgot there was beef about the number 5 at LSU.
1: Look, 7 o'clock comes tonight. Everybody in Baton Rouge is going to be either at the game or in front of a television. And if they win, I imagine the story will continue with momentum on LSU's side. Emmett, if they lose, I think it does change the vibes around it, which is why it's time to shift attention to the game, because for the players, for the 103 guys that are on LSU's roster, they've been preparing for this game, and this is not a cakewalk game. I know they're 10-point favorites, but we've talked all week about the fact that Clemson has been able to just go ahead and prepare without any distractions. At the very least, I think this has been a distraction for Lane Kiffin. And at some, I don't want to speak for everybody on LSU's roster. I find it hard to believe that they've just locked in on the game plan 100% in Baton Rouge.
2: Yeah, it most certainly is a distraction. Everybody in the country is talking about it. You know, people that cover college football, people that don't. Like, everybody's talking about it, so it's definitely a distraction. Can they overcome it? We shall see.
1: Landon is in Kentucky, and he's been waiting and wants to join Hammer and Emmett on ESPN Radio on the first Saturday of college football. What's up, Landon?
4: Hi, yeah, I've got a new bingo space for you that you weren't thinking about, a neutral site game.
2: Okay.
4: We're
2: okay.
4: Going to the Louisville Ole Miss game tomorrow in Nash Vegas.
2: Ooh, okay.
1: There you go. And I kind of like Louisville to linger a little bit in that game, Landon. Ooh. I imagine you're a U of L fan?
4: U of L fan. We got the law firm running back team of Brown and Brown.
2: And don't forget about Davis. Brown and Davis. Marquise Davis is a freshman down there in Louisville. You're going to know his name when it's said and done.
4: Okay.
1: Cleveland Heights High School.
2: That's right.
1: Cleveland Heights. Speaking of a bunch of Tigers, they're the Tigers over in Cleveland Heights, Landon. Thank you for the call. Yeah.
2: We appreciate it.
1: The big neutral site

0: game. They used to do that game, you know, Emmett, like at Jerry's World or whatever.
1: Mm-hmm.
0: The big neutral site game now is in Nashville. They have, and then this is the first ever edition. Ole Miss, their first, this is not their first game post Lane Kiffin. This is their first regular season game post Lane Kiffin.
2: Yeah.
0: And it is tomorrow, and you can listen right here to that game on ESPN Radio, our ESPN Radio College Campus Tour. 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
3: You're Hot Dog Boy because you decided to dress as a hot dog going to Bellingham Bells games. 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
1: You nailed it.
0: 888-SAY-ESPN. 888-729-3776. Emma, we've been playing caller bingo all morning. Please explain the rules, and we have a couple of new categories that we want to introduce.
1: Yeah, so we came up with a list of things that we were looking for on this football Saturday, college football Saturday. We were looking for fans on their way to a game. We found that. We were looking for someone going to their first ever college football game. We found that.
0: Yep.
1: Yes, we found someone wearing an away jersey, which was important. Found someone who was tailgating. We found somebody that was cooking up a batch of moonshine.
2: Yeah, I think we'll give him credit.
0: I'm going to give him credit. I agree with you, Mikey. Okay. See, I think he had sampled a little bit of that Everclear pineapple and whatever fruit was going into the bathtub in Nebraska this morning. So I'm going to count that one. Emma, give us, what do you have next? What's our next category we're looking for?
1: Fan who is worried that their team will get upset today.
0: Uh-oh. Okay. There's going to be one.
1: I think this is a tough one because, you know, this is the week where typically everybody schedules somebody you could get a dub by.
0: Well, LSU fan might be worried about getting upset today, don't you think?
1: That's a good point. Yeah, that's a good point. So I think this one's going to be tough because I don't know. Is like Alabama fan worried about Eastern Carolina?
0: No.
1: I don't know. You think any Georgia fans are like, boy, Tennessee State got me shook right now?
0: No, I don't think so. Uh-uh.
1: Texas State? You think Texas fans are like, watch out for Texas State? I don't know if it's going to be any of those.
0: A top 25 team will go down today. In a shocker. It happens every single year.
1: So you got Marshall beating Penn State?
0: Maybe. I mean, listen, I like Matt Campbell, but I wouldn't totally rule that out. All I know is last night Toledo had the lead in the fourth quarter against Michigan State, Pat Fitzgerald's debut. Like, don't say that there won't be some crazy on-field. We've had blocked kicks at the buzzer already. We've had last-second comebacks already. You know it's coming.
1: I'm putting it on the board. No big upset today.
0: Huh.
1: No big upset today. Oh, it's not going
0: to
1: happen.
0: Don't say that. Your Buckeyes will go down to Ball State.
1: Oh, God. No, I told you. You and I could be part of offense or defense on the field with the Buckeyes.
0: To think that I could play. Hold on, Emmett. I was the center, would Ohio State win?
1: Other than offensive line, I feel where you're coming.

0: coming from, that might be a little bit much. But if you played running back or receiver or quarterback, you could play quarterback for Ohio State today, and they win. Yes, you could. No. What, all you have to do is hand the ball off. Yes, I guarantee. I'm telling you. All
1: you have to do is I don't know that I'm coordinated enough to hand the ball off. 888-SAY-ESPN, 888-729-3776. Jacob is in Norfolk, Virginia, and joins us on Hammer and Emmett on ESPN Radio. What's up, Jacob?
2: What's going on, guys? Yeah, I was calling about the little bingo game y'all had going on. Yeah, I'm not too confident today in my Monarchs going against Norfolk State today. Old Dominion versus NSU, kind of the local rivalry. I'm thinking Norfolk State and Mike Vick and the boys, might surprise us. I'm hoping not, but I got that bad feeling. Everyone in town is talking about it. It's going to be a big deal. It's going to be a good time, nonetheless.
0: I love that, Jacob. Thank you for the call. That's a pretty good. Yeah, we got it. It would be an upset. I love Mike Vick worked it. Kind of worked Mike Vick in there. That was a good one. So we found it. Look, we've been killing it. Is that five? I think we've gotten.
1: Bingo, what I don't know is what is the they're a 41.5 point favorite. He's worried about you realize Michael Vick's not playing for Norfolk State.
0: He might.
1: But no, Emmett. You think he's got eligibility left and he's going to get some judge to put him in the game?
0: And everybody's doing it. You might as well see if you got some. You know what? LeBron, you've always wanted to play big-time college football. He didn't even go to college, so you know he has 4 years of eligibility.
1: Suit up
0: and play for the Buckeyes.
1: Go suit up and play for Norfolk State and see if it matters today against Old Dominion, because I'm looking at it right now. I figured this would be like a six-point spread, and I'd be like, okay, I understand it. No. Old Dominion 40 or 41.5, depending on the sports book that you look at, favored against Norfolk State today. 888-SAY-ESPN, the number, 888-729-3776. Emmett, what's the one player today? Is it Arch Manning that you're most excited to see what they look like on a football field in 2026?
0: Arch is one of them. Jeremiah Smith is another guy, especially after what Malachi Toney did last night, because these guys pay attention. Mm-hmm. And I guarantee you that Jeremiah Smith last night saw Malachi Toney going crazy and thought to himself, okay, I got to keep up or exceed him. So I'm definitely looking forward to that. But Arch, for sure. Arch, Dante Moore is another guy. The quarterbacks, especially, we're located in Cleveland. Mm-hmm. We cover the Browns. So we're going to have a little more interest in the top quarterbacks in college football. So I'll be locked in on all those guys.
1: Emmett, I'm going to be watching the defending national champions today. I know it's North Texas. I know they're 40-point favorites. But I'm fascinated. Is Indiana going to be like a two-year wonder? And they're not going to go back to being Indiana. But are they going to be, or is this now the new power of college football is in Bloomington? They're a football school now for sure. I know what the history says. But just take one look inside that stadium. I don't know anybody that's getting excited about candy cane pants and Indiana basketball at this point. Emmett, I'm fascinated. I think we're going to find out a little bit about that today. Is Cignetti's team going to roll up 70 points against North Texas? Or are they going to kind of look like an Indiana team from the past? Emmett, do you have them in the college football playoff again this year?
0: I think they make the playoff. I don't think they win a championship. I'm not sure they win a game in the college football playoff. And again, this is just super early prediction. When you lose the number one overall pick in the NFL draft as your quarterback, I know in the world of the portal, you just pick another one. But I don't know if number one overall picks grow on trees that you could just find another guy. So I'm interested to see what they do. But look, Cignetti, I trust them. They're going to be a good football team each year. I just don't know if they're championship contenders, even though they won it last season.
1: 888-SAY-ESPN, the number. 888-SAY-ESPN. We'll give up another category for caller bingo momentarily. But Emmett, first, I want to let everybody know what Nick Saban had to say earlier this morning on College Game Day. The 7-time national champion was addressing all of the change and all that's different in college football this year. Take a listen to Coach.
3: The chaos creates a lot of excitement. You know, you have.

0: 34 new head coaches in the FBS. We had 7,000 players in the portal.
1: Oh, wow.
0: We had 20 teams that added 20 plus players from the portal. So who can create the team chemistry? Who can overcome the disruptions that come with the new roster? And this creates a tremendous amount of hope in the fan base. So everybody's so excited about what kind of team we're going to have this year.
2: To coach's point,
3: you know, there's been so much change. I think that there's an advantage to teams that are bringing their head coach and both coordinators back. I think that there's an advantage for teams that didn't bring up 60 players out of the transfer portal into their program.
2: I'll go back to back in the day when the NCAA basketball tournament would be going on. You see mid-majors playing well against some big-time schools, and you go, how? Well, they had chemistry because those guys had played together for a number of years. So I think there is something to that. You keep the same staff around, keep a bunch of the kids, you should be more successful.
3: Emmett, our next category, caller bingo. I'm going to pick it here. Okay.
2: Okay. All right.
3: If you're a fan and you are still looking for a ticket today, 888 say ESPN. We might be able to help you. 888-729-3776. More Hammer and Emmett's next.
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0: Mark Zeno is with us. All right, we have some great plays, but what we don't have from you is a worst take of the week. We know you are an award-winning author. We know you are a betting analyst, but you are the doctor of bad takes. So, Zin, the floor is yours. Go ahead.
1: I was really hoping you were going to ask for a DGen special, to be perfectly honest. 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
0: First Saturday of college football, Zeno, every minute of this show matters, but if you want us to turn into degenerates, hang on, let me get my degenerate hat on over here.
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0: 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Let's go. 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
1: Here's the hot take and the DGen special. Harry Goldheimer, not as good as a host as I thought. I couldn't believe he would have moved this late.
0: Whoa!
2: I mean, you know, love it.
1: I think Emmett Golden should be in the driver's seat next time we do this. But anyway, let's get to the DGen special here. Guys, Arkansas State Red Wolves getting 10.5 against Memphis. Did anybody watch that Memphis-UNLV game last week? You probably
0: didn't.
1: I'll give you the rundown here. Memphis came off a win in that game, but they were outgained 460-418, and UNLV held onto the ball for 10 minutes more in the game. So it was a little bit of a fluke. Now you're going to get Memphis, who hasn't defended his home field well in recent years, going up against Butch Jones and Arkansas State, who are a team that is on the come here. They are going to, looks like they're going to start Texas transfer Trey Owens at quarterback. A little bit of concerns in the offense here, but the Red Bulls return their top two leading rushers from last season. I think that's enough for them to keep this thing close here. Not sure that they win it because Memphis has won, I think, 7 or 8 straight in this series, but I do think the Red Wolves keep this thing close within 10.5.
0: What is the mascot at Arkansas State? The Red Wolves, you said?
1: Red Wolves, baby. Red Wolves.
0: I'm trying to think. No, Scottie Pippen went to Central Arkansas. I don't know that I know a graduate from Arkansas State.
2: Mark Zeno is
0: with us. Okay, we do have another 30 or 35 seconds. So if you've got a bad take, get it off your mind right now.
1: Oh, I mean, other than the ones about Aaron Goldheimer. Look,
2: so those look good.
1: I'll say this much real quick. You know, LSU, again, for all the bluster about what has gone on, them not taking those guys is probably the smart move. But I will continue to say, you don't have to like Lane Kiffin, but he still is not breaking any rules. And until he does, there is nothing wrong with the system he is operating in. He's operating within the system of college football. You don't have to like it, but college football is the problem, not Lane Kiffin.
0: Yeah. I don't think that's a bad take at all.
2: No.
0: And Zin, I appreciate you hopping on. Emmett, I think with this story also, the whole notion that these guys like had illustrious NFL careers, and after scoring 5 touchdowns against the Baltimore Ravens, Daquan Wright went and played at LSU. Like, come on, Emmett, you were at Browns practice. Did Daquan Wright even practice for the Browns? Like, I don't even think he owns a Browns shirt.
2: He practiced. He was warming up during a preseason game. It's not whether you are Lamar Jackson or Daquan Wright. It's not about that. There's college football and there's pro football. And once you take the step out of college football and play pro, there's no going back.
0: When do you take the step, though, Emmett? Don't you have to make a 53 or get into
2: a game? No, you take the step when you sign a professional contract. And Zen, that's what those guys did. When you become a professional football player when you sign a professional contract.
1: Yeah, I mean, again, I don't even the idea that we're going to blame. I don't like these guys trying to go back to college. I don't think it's a smart move for them. I understand why they're doing it financially, because someone's going to offer them a bag of money and they're going to take it. Like, I get all that. But at the end of the day, nobody here has broke a rule. Like, go back to Maurice Claret. Remember that whole deal?
2: Yeah.
1: That was at the time. There was a rule against doing what he was doing.
0: Right.
1: And that's why it got to where it was. There is no rule on the books blocking any of these people from doing anything, but, you know, the people who run college football hate college football, and that's the one thing we can all agree on.
0: I mean, Mark, I don't even know who makes the rules. I don't even know what rules exist anymore, but you're right, there is no rule. That's right. Mark Zeno with us. Zen, appreciate the picks. Thank you very much. Again, Mark Zeno likes Arkansas State plus the 11.5 today. Mm-hmm. He likes Texas minus 16.5 in the first half. He likes Alabama minus the 28.5 for the game. And then we're also looking at the under first half total, 24.5 tonight in Clemson and LSU. Emmett, there's only one window left, and it's time for us to get some worst takes off of our chest. We don't

0: like the best of the best. We like the worst of the worst.
1: We want the crust.
0: We're going to do it on Hammer and Emmett next.
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0: even need the visual. All right, I don't even need the visual.
1: That sounds pathetic, doesn't it?
0: That sounds horrible. It sounds like nobody's there. Because usually you hear, oh, ooh, oh. You don't hear anything but some music and the faint pops in the air. Yeah, that was terrible.
2: Just a rule, you lose to UMass. I don't care who you are. You cancel the fireworks display immediately. Emmett, Dan Orlovsky made some waves with a quarterback take. Set this one up for us.
0: Yeah, evidently he had some thoughts on Stafford becoming in top five all time.
3: The impact that this move can not only have on Aaron Donald, but other people's legacies. Matthew Stafford gets another one. He has an MVP in his back pocket. He becomes top five, top seven quarterback of all time conversation. The same with Sean McVay. A second Super Bowl puts him in to a different echelon.
0: I don't know about top five all time, right? I don't.
2: Emmett, the quarterbacks that have won two, there's a list of them, but I mean, don't lose sight of, like, Dan Marino was an awesome quarterback. And
0: right.
2: John Elway was an awesome quarterback. And Stafford's not at Mahomes level, right?
0: Right,
2: I mean,
0: right. And
2: so
0: not,
2: I'm not
0: at,
2: saying
0: not
2: he's
0: at
2: not
0: Brady's.
2: A Hall of Famer, but,
0: I mean,
2: yeah.
0: Joe Montana, would you put... You know what I'm saying? Like, come on, man. I think
2: he would move up an echelon, up to another echelon.
0: For
2: again,
0: sure.
2: I do think he's a Hall of Famer, but let's be careful about who...

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3: Brayden is 12 years old, just graduated fifth grade, and he's up in Linden. Brayden joined us over on Cafe 104.1 this morning, and now he's joining us here live in The Zone. Brayden, good afternoon. Nice to talk to you again today.
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7: I'm John Ryder. 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
8: Mensah, Tony was right side, looking to throw, looking down the field. Let's it fly for Tony. Got him on the run. Here we go. He's at the five, and he's into the end zone. Boy, Miami touchdown. 47 yards on the strike from Mensah to Malachi Tony. A force of nature with another touchdown.
7: 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Darian Mensah, 401 yards passing, 5 touchdowns, no turnovers in his Miami debut at Malachi Tony. What a game. 12 catches for a school record, 234 yards and 3 touchdowns. Number 7, Miami rolls Stanford 45-6. 10th-ranked Oklahoma, no problem with UTEP, 51-0. John Mateer with 3 touchdown passes. And 14th-ranked USC trounces Fresno State 39-0. Jaden Mayava, 349 yards passing, 3 touchdowns a pair to Trent Mosley. To baseball, and the Padres defeat the Yankees 3-2 in 10 innings in San Diego on a Luis Campusano walk-off 2-run homer. San Diego currently with a half-game lead on Arizona for the final NL wildcard. Dodgers down the Nationals 5-3 in L.A. Blake Snell, the winner, went 6 scoreless with 7 strikeouts. Blue Jays pound the Royals 9-2. Toronto's 1 game in back of Cleveland for the final AL wildcard. Astros have a 3-game lead on the Rangers in the AL West. Houston with a 3-1 victory over Arizona. Rays get past the Rangers 7-6 in Texas.
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6: Let's get it going here on College Game Day, week one of many. Matt Schick, former NFL and Texas Longhorns quarterback Matt Sims.
7: What?
6: Sorry, just kidding. That's
7: what?
6: Chris. It's Tennessee.
7: What?
6: Sorry, that's the way that we're going to start here this morning here on

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0: competitively, the age, the experience, all that is a real thing too, with Bo Prabula being one of those kind of like unknown guys that I think is way better than some people give credit for. But yeah, I think the conference is in a really good place right now.
1: More likely to get their upset win, Clemson or Louisville this weekend?
0: Man, I'm biased though, because I'm a Cardinal. So I'm gonna go with Louisville. I mean, I'm always gonna support my guy Jeff Brohm, and I just feel like he does a great job.
1: And he finally has a quarterback that can do a lot with his feet as well in Lincoln Kienholz. Well, that's the report out of camp.
0: This is different for him. And this is actually something that to me is typically not in his wheelhouse. And it's kind of like Kevin O'Connell with the Vikings. So we'll see what he creates with that.
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7: Mensa, Tony to his right side, looking to throw, looking down the field. Mm-hmm. Let's it fly for Tony, got him on the run. Here we go. He's at the five, and he's into the end zone. For Miami, touchdown, 47 yards on the strike from Mensa to Malachi Tony. A force of nature with another touchdown.
1: 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Darian Mensah, 401 yards passing, 5 touchdowns, no turnovers in his Miami debut at Malachi Tony. What a game. 12 catches for a school record, 234 yards and 3 touchdowns. Number 7, Miami rolls Stanford 45-6. 10th ranked Oklahoma, no problem with UTEP, 51-0. John Mateer with 3 touchdown passes. And 14th ranked USC trounces Fresno State 39-0. Jaden Mayava, 349 yards passing, 3 touchdowns, a pair to Trent Mosley. To baseball, and the Padres defeat the Yankees 3-2 in 10 innings in San Diego on a Luis Campusano walk-off 2-run homer. San Diego currently with a half-game lead on Arizona for the final NL wildcard. Dodgers down the Nationals 5-3 in L.A. Blake Snell, the winner, went 6 scoreless with 7 strikeouts. Blue Jays pound the Royals 9-2. Toronto's 1 game in back of Cleveland for the final AL wildcard. Astros have a 3-game lead on the Rangers in the AL West. Houston with a 3-1 victory over Arizona. Rays get past the Rangers 7-6 in Texas.
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1: I'm John Ryder. It's week one in college football and what an opener tonight in Baton Rouge with Clemson taking on number 11 LSU. Lane Kiffin's LSU head coaching debut. It's right here on ESPN Radio. Coverage starts at 7 Eastern. You can watch the game on ABC. 3 games in the top 25 last night. 10th-ranked Oklahoma shuts down UTEP 51-0. John Mateer with 3 touchdowns.

0: expectation on us. The alternative is to be at places where there aren't expectations. And we're just going to focus on this team and being the best we can be and continue to build on the great tradition of Alabama football.
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1: Baseball's biggest stars were selected in this week's MLB draft. The notable selections include Travis Bazan, the star infielder from Oregon State, who was picked first overall by the Cleveland Guardians, slugger Charlie Condon from Georgia, who won the Golden Spikes Award as the best amateur baseball player in the country, was taken third by the Colorado Rockies. Second baseman Christian Moore from the national champion Tennessee Volunteers was picked number 8 by the Los Angeles Angels. That's This Week in the NCAA. I'm Ryan Radke on Westwood One.

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6: Week one is here. Time to get fired up. Matt Schick, Matt Sims here with you. We will be with you every Saturday throughout the college football season. We've got 10 FBS games kicking off in less than an hour from now. What gets you most excited about today, Matt Sims?
7: Being here with you, Schicky.
6: Likewise.
7: Let's go, brother. I mean, but that's really, I mean, honestly, that's what it is. Just being a part of the fabric of college football, to participate in it, obviously to be a part of just the Louisville Cardinals in my career, the Tennessee Volunteers. I almost said the Titans there for a second. That was my brother's career. Either way. But just so excited to be here and to participate and to share, you know, with all of our listeners, too, just the great action that's taken place.
6: Great games coming up. 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It's College Game Day. 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
5: That's it.
6: We will?
5: So be wary.
6: We are?
5: That's what I've been told.
6: Oh, okay. Yes. All right. Yes. We'll be on it.
5: We won't. If I don't do well, we won't bring it up again.
6: Okay.
5: Since I'm kind of trying to drive this thing. Road to the College Football Playoff National Championship. There are those out there and experts saying there's 7 or 8 teams that can win it all. Where's your cut line? How many teams do you think can hold up that trophy at the end?
7: I mean, last year, was Indiana in the top 10 of people's list?
5: No.
7: So there you go. I feel like the field, we should cast the net as wide as 30 teams here to start for the first 2 months of football. And I say that like half jokingly, but also like we just don't know. So let's just cast a wide net right now. I would say realistically, there's probably about 15 teams that have enough of the right pieces that can go on a run, because that's really what it comes down to now as well. It's all about just who can create the momentum and just that vibe that you have within a team of like, oh my God, you know what? Shit, guess what? We can do this. Let's, you know, like that's a real thing.
5: And
7: in
5: Indiana
7: locker room
5: gave a ton of programs a lot of hope.
7: That's right.
5: And a lot of accountability. Hey, wait, they're doing it. Why aren't we doing it?
7: Exactly.
5: Some is, why aren't we doing it? And the other is, why can't we do it?
7: That's right.
5: And there are different perspectives based on those programs. You go down this list. Let's start here at the top.
7: Yeah.
5: With Ohio State. I was surprised with how consensus they were at the for the number one spot. A majority of first place votes, both in the AP and in the coaches poll. Mm-hmm. Are they your consensus team to beat in college football, despite not winning it all last season or playing for a national title?
7: No, I wouldn't say that they're number one on my list. I would say that they're in consideration for sure in that top 15 group like we mentioned, and of course like probably on the higher end of the 15 of that group, right? But I would say that there are some other teams that I think are just as competitive as they are. Now, with Julian saying, I look forward to seeing what it looks like for him now, a year removed from being just the first-year starter. I expect more leadership out of him. I expect more of a presence from him on the field as compared to a year ago. But they're going to be a highly competitive football team, absolutely going to be well-coached on both sides of the football. They'll be tough as well. They have the best receiver and potentially the best football player in all of college football, besides maybe Malachi Toney. And I really do think that they'll be competitive. But yes, I think there's still a lot of question marks as far as how they operate as a whole group.
5: And you think also about Ohio State and the schedule that they have to go through this season. I mean, I was talking to a college football analyst the other day who thinks there might be 3 losses here on this schedule. And that might be true. It's been almost, 20 years since they've lost fewer than 11 games.
7: That's amazing.
5: I mean, it's been a long time, 15 years. They've got Texas on the road next week. They'll have a road game at Iowa. They go to Indiana. They go to USC. They host Oregon. They host Michigan at the end.
7: That's a challenge.
5: It used to be Ohio State. All right, here's the 2 games that you got to look for. They're going to go 10-2 at the very least. You do look at this schedule and say that combined with the fact

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2: There's a lot of different things that the NFL is trying to do. Games, you know, every day of the week. Now we're going to Australia. We're going to the four corners. Is it the four corners of the earth?
3: Checking.
2: Just want to make sure.
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2: 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Yeah. 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
3: And I checked.
2: Corners.
3: There are no corners.
2: There are no corners.
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2: 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Unless you're a flat earther.
4: Unless you're a globist, then there's no corners, but...
2: Didn't one of the astronauts send a picture just to say, if you're a flat earther, this should change all of that? I never understood that with flat earthers. Like, what happens when you get to the end of the earth?
3: Remember we had this discussion, what is the town that's on the edge?
2: Yeah.
4: We are about to get just
2: a
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2: I know. I stay in my lane when I go around the globe.
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5: Matt Schick, Matt Sims, we are underway here in week one on College Game Day on ESPN Radio. Let's get an update. Alabama, what happened?
1: East Carolina at number 13, Alabama.
5: Looked like Keelan Russell in the offense, Matt Sims, was hitting its stride. You had that long third down run for Keelan Russell of 24 yards. Then what happened to the drive?
3: They tried to run the football, and they lost like 5 yards. But, that's really, that's what we saw last year. That's kind of what we see here in the first drive of the game. Keelan Russell doing a great job using his legs. We really haven't seen him drop back and throw it a ton yet, but we see the athleticism, the presence that he has in the field. It's legit. His athleticism really is going to translate phenomenally well. But, yes, we did see that when they tried to run the football and be physical, they had a tough time moving Eastern Carolina off the line of scrimmage.
5: Keelan Russell, 2 for 2. Passing 12 yards in that first drive. Also, 2 carries, 24 yards. One of those was 23 yards.
3: Yes.
5: One of those carries as well. They did finish the drive with a 41-yard field goal by Connor Talty.
3: Yeah.
5: It is 3-0 Alabama. Let's go to Bloomington.
1: North Texas at number 6, Indiana.
5: We mentioned the long kickoff return for Indiana to start off the game. That one was returned 67 yards to the North Texas 20-yard line. And then 3 plays later, Josh Hoover to Nick Marsh. And Nick Marsh, you talk about one of the great acquisitions for Indiana. You lose Surratt, you lose Cooper.
3: Yeah.
5: Boom. Welcome in Nick Marsh, who is one of the best recruits, best receivers. He signed with Michigan State, transfers to Indiana, and he catches a 15-yard touchdown. Not just catches it, does it with one hand.
3: Does it with one hand, and this is what's great about Indiana, too. Just a simple back shoulder fade that they throw in the one-on-one opportunity in the low red zone, and Hoover throws a line drive about peck height to that outside shoulder. Great accuracy. Nick Marsh fighting off the defender, able to get just the right hand on it and basically just pins it to his body when he hits the ground. Phenomenal concentration by the transfer there, already making an impact for this offense.
5: Josh Hoover, 1 for 1 passing, 15 yards and a touchdown to give him the Heisman Trophy now, Nick Marsh on the receiving end there. Why is Josh Hoover? You were playing me a video earlier today at an interview he did with our mutual friend Jake Budd.
3: Yeah.
5: Why is Josh Hoover impressing you, not just in this game, but just in this offseason? Why is he such a good fit?
3: Well, I just feel like last year he was someone that caught my eye as a player that has tremendous talent. And yes, he did have a little bit of a turnover bug, considering what his former team would say about him. But either way, I just thought that immediately I could see this guy has great presence on the field. He's very accurate when he's throwing. He is a good enough mover in the pocket and can create space for himself as well for opportunities outside of that. But now when you hear him speak about what it's like to be an Indiana Hoosier. And to be in that building with the brotherhood, he's like, it's real. He goes, the coaching staff, the players, he goes, I've never been in an environment where the accountability is to such a high degree.

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5: Smartphone.
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7: It's hockey season. 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
3: Normally this type of year, we're just speculating on what the Hard Knocks is going to be heading into the new season.
4: Yes.
3: But it's already been announced. And next year too, guys. And there's no more rules. Seattle Seahawks, the champs, are going to be on Hard Knocks this year.
4: Dude.
3: And the Patriots the year after.
4: I'm excited. It's great. I love the fact that the NFL is...
3: And the quarterback is pushing on it. Netflix.
4: I think it's great.
3: Awesome.
4: I think it's awesome. NFL films, you know how I feel about them.
3: They're the best.
4: They are the best. And they are also not intrusive. They're not. And that's the thing about Hard Knocks. Like, you're going to just mess up my world, my system. You know? It's great. Fans love it.
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7: I'm Nick DeLuca. College football is back. Week one Saturday getting going this afternoon. Plenty of action on the field, some off as well. Tight end Daquan Wright and defensive tackle Xavion Harris cleared earlier this week to return to college football after brief stints in the NFL. Not added to LSU's roster for tonight's season opener against Clemson. Wright and Harris had said they intended to join Lane Kiffin at LSU among 42 athletes from various sports who have sued the NCAA in Louisiana for a fifth and final season of eligibility. Kiffin telling College Game Day the off-the-field noise hasn't been a distraction.
8: They're in a great place. You know, all this stuff's made, you know, in the media, and you guys got to cover it. Yeah. I've got to answer it. These guys don't worry about it. Yeah. You know, they've got a team that they've been with this whole time, and they said, hey, coach, if we can add some players to help us win, let's go. And that's my job to always look at those things, but this team's ready to go. They've prepared a lot for this moment, and so they're excited.
7: Three top 15 teams in action right now. Alabama outside the preseason top 10 for the first time in forever. Number 13 tied, taking on ECU in Tuscaloosa, up 17-7, just underway second quarter. Keelon Russell making his first career start, 4-6 for 61 yards. Number 6, Indiana, opening up their title defense against North Texas in Bloomington, on top 14-3. 9:39 to go in the second. Josh Hoover, 4-4, 67 yards and a touchdown.
9: Hey, it's Michelle Smallman, and coming up Monday, it's finally here. The 2026 NFL season is set to finally kick off. 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
4: 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Alongside Harry Lyles Jr., I am Sam Ravitch. We've got you for the next 3 hours as week one of the college football slate rolls along. Four ranked teams in action right now as we come on the air. The

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0: great story one day.
1: Why?
0: As you could say, you played against these guys. I mean, half these guys are going to be in the NFL, you know?
1: Yeah.
0: I mean, look, and that's not to say that you don't go out there and try. You know, your boy, Keldrick Cluster, is out there trying to make it happen.
1: Yeah.
0: But, again, man, I mean, just you can see the difference.
1: There's a difference, yeah.
0: On the screen, you know?
1: Look, this is a business decision for Ball State to play this game.
0: It's
1: a business decision.
0: 100%. And that's not to be disrespectful or anything like that. Like, you know, you often hear people say, you know, a team is good looking coming off the bus. If we took all of the logos and everything off of both of these teams and both of them came off the bus, you would be able to pick the winner 100 times out of 100.
1: Right. I want to talk a little bit more about Ohio State. Again, the preseason number one team coming into the season this year, 21-0, the score over Ball State. Offense that returns 8 starters. Of those 8, 4 are on the offensive line. And I think in today's college football, that makes a world of a difference. Now, having said that, this offensive line was good last year. They were not great, especially when they were playing up in competition against Indiana and Miami. There were some flaws that made themselves known. The last time that we saw Julian Sain, he was running for his life. He got sacked 10 times in each of the last 2 games of the season against Miami and Indiana in the Big Ten championship game. So obviously the improvement of the offensive line is maybe a question. There aren't like many questions you can ask, though.
0: Yeah.
1: Right? Of Ohio State. Not a lot of holes there on that team.
0: No, I think as it pertains to like what you're speaking to with Sain and that line being challenged specifically by Indiana and Miami's defensive lines, those are like top, 3 to 5 last year?
1: Maybe
0: at the very
1: some of
0: worst.
1: The best that we've seen in recent memory. Yeah.
0: And I think the thing that handicapped Ohio State last year was not necessarily the efficiency of the offense, but the conservative nature compared to what you would hope for a team as talented as an Ohio State, right? Like, Arthur Smith, like, this is going to be a lot more fun to watch.
1: A lot of pressure on him, though, I think.
0: A lot of pressure on him. But I think having a year under Sain's belt, I mean, year 3 of Jeremiah Smith is not fair. Chris Henry Jr., you got an experienced backfield. Like, I think you should see a different, more razzle-dazzle offense that would fare better in those situations.
1: Really quick, couple of other updates. UConn 21-0 over Lafayette right now. West Virginia 17-0 over Coastal Carolina. The Cuse 14-0 over New Hampshire. From Columbus to Tuscaloosa to Bloomington. 3 top 15 teams in action right now. And the updates continue to roll as we roll on College Football Live.
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0: Linden. Braden joined us over on Cafe 104.1 this morning, and now he's joining us here live in the zone. Braden, good afternoon. Nice to talk to you again today.
1: You too.
0: Some of our listeners may not know this, but you were dressed as a hot dog, and you've done that before at Bell's Games. 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
0: So how did that conversation go, Braden? 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
3: And a very good Saturday morning to you. Welcome back to Sports Saturday. I'm Jason Upton. He is Rick Todd, joining you back for the start of high school football season, Rick, and it's finally upon us. A whole slate of games yesterday. More to come later on today.
4: Yeah, let's go. Let's go. I mean, you just feel it in the air, Jason. It is high school football season. Oh, man. I just cannot wait. We haven't done a game yet this year. It's coming this Friday. Can't wait to get out there and do it.
3: The Thursday night lights are going to actually be on for the one we're doing because we got Thursday. A good old-fashioned Thursday nighter.
4: Well, I know. Then I've been thinking about Wednesday. I'm going down the Seahawk game, so my mind's all scrambled, you know? You're thinking, you're supposed to go watch the Seahawks on Sunday. No, they're on Wednesday.
3: Cup on Sunday, actually.
4: I know. It's crazy. What is going on in the football world?
3: Oh,
4: but
3: man.
4: I love it. Let's go.
3: We got a packed week. I mean, you got the Seahawks game on Wednesday. We got Anacortes-Qualicum on Thursday. We got another game on Friday, plus the Friday Night Lights. I mean, it's just, that's football season for you, right? And nowhere was that more evident than Whatcom County last night. We're going to get all into all that. We're going to hear from coach, but player, with our marquee matchup, Squalicum Seahome, which was a real fun one over at Civic. Long Friday Night Lights pregame show. Absolute blast with Randy Farmer, Dan Kamick, Nick Sellers, Singh, Alan Fee, of course, and an absolute blast with the lights back on a Friday. But, Rick, we have a very, very special anniversary to ring in today because we've been doing this for exactly 1 year.
4: 1 year. In fact, I came back from vacation just to do this broadcast with you. I mean, what a great year it's been, Jason. It's so funny. I can't believe it's a year, honestly. I mean, it has just flown by. I don't think we've missed one Saturday. And one of the things that we talked about when we started this, we looked at each other and said, why are we doing this? And I think part of it is we wanted to bring something that was unique to our community, unique to the sports fabric of our culture here, you know, in Whatcom County. And, you know, the thing I love about this is that, you know, I just don't know who else is doing this. I mean, really, but we're doing it every Saturday morning. We are here. And it has been an honor and a privilege to do this with you. Hey, people, I mean, this Jason Upton is absolutely phenomenal. I mean, incredible talent, a wonderful professional, and a joy to work with. Hey,
3: I appreciate that more than you know. I couldn't ask for a better partner in crime for this last year because it has been just a wild ride. And the reason we started all this, Rick, is because of the Friday Night Lights, because of these games that we talk so much about in the week leading up. We have a 4-hour pregame show now where we talk a lot of high school football, and man, I don't want to wait till Monday. There's games on Friday night. I can't wait Saturday, Sunday, and then we talk about it on Monday, and it's like, okay, 3 days have gone by. There's been a lot of other stuff that's happened. We got to have an instant reaction, and now on this show, we're going to be able to bring you the interviews, the coach right after his win last night, talking about it. You know, one of the players who had one of the best performances in Whatcom County, you're going to hear it the next day. You don't have to wait 3 days because, God, a lot happens in our lives between Friday night and Monday afternoon, doesn't it?
4: Yeah, Jason, back in the day, what would happen is everybody who was a high school football fan, they would wait with bated breath to see exactly who was going to be the picture on, you know, the front page of the Herald and who was going to be the front page of the sports page in the Herald. There was something so special about that. The thousands upon thousands, maybe tens of thousands of people that would get their Saturday morning paper, get their coffee, and read all about every game that was played. Well, you know,

0: this is, that's not part of our culture anymore. There's so many different ways to get information. But one of the things we want to do is we want to be that audio sports page for football fans in Whatcom County to listen to every Saturday morning.
1: No doubt about it. I love how you describe that. And if there was going to be a front page after last night and what happened, it would be Nick Lucy, Asher Adbjornsson, and the Squalicum Storm, because they shut out their in-town rival, Seahome Mariners, 26-0 at Civic Stadium. And just a dominant performance here by this Storm team, where we were really excited about them preseason. We saw a lot of new looks from them in this game, which we're going to go over every bit of important action that you might not have seen if you weren't tuning in on KPUG last night with it. But first, we'll hear from one of the standout players of the game, Asher Adbjornsson, the junior, who made the move from running back to quarterback for last night's game, put up a couple of touchdowns, as we'll get into here in a sec. Here's the junior right after the game. I was able to talk to him with me. You'll hear a little bit of Nick Seller sing from Cascadia Daily News. We double-teamed the interview. This is going to be fun. Asher Adbjornsson of the Squalicum Storm.
2: It was amazing being these guys finally. Took our chance to the playoffs the past 3 years. It's a great feeling. Putting zero on them, man. Means we get donuts on Monday.
3: Tell me, a brand new offense, like what went into this system and how did you think it worked the week one?
2: Man, just everyone buying in helps so much, man. Chuck, it's an expensive offense for sure. Takes a lot of time to learn everything, but I'm so proud of everyone who came out here and performed.
4: Talk about the cardio out there. It looked like that was just exhausting in the first half.
2: Man, I threw this ball to Mason and I cramped in my right calf mid-throw. Have to like walk it off. It was rough. Tiredest probably I've ever been, man.
3: Tell me what it means, right? Like you said, Seahome knocked you out of the playoffs the last few years. They've had your number the last, I think, four or 5 years, right?
2: It feels so good. I feel like I avenged like all the past senior classes, man. Like my brother who graduated, feels so good.
4: What's that transition been like, running back to quarterback? How'd it feel out there?
2: I played quarterback freshman year, never thought I'd go back to it. But I feel really good. Like I never really threw that much, but I don't really have to throw that much in this offense. And I'm learning how to do it now, so that's nice.
4: You put up the goose eggs on there, right? They gotta feel good. What do you think about the defense out there?
2: Oh man, 11 guys find a ball. I'm so happy. Everyone bought in on this game. Great feeling to see that zero on the board, especially against those guys, man.
3: You know, you got Anna Cortes next week, right? What's gotta work for you guys to beat them again?
2: A lot of film, probably. I don't know how they look this year. I haven't seen much on them. Just been focusing on this game, but we'll see you in a few days.
1: Asher Adbjornsson Jr. for the Squalicum Storm, making the switch from running back to quarterback. And as you heard, Rick, really excited about finally being able to knock down their crosstown rivals.
0: Yeah, I mean, there's something about great coaches. Great coaches play, how would you say it? Chuck Randall once told me that the Hall of Fame basketball coach at Western, he you know, and I was looking into coaching. He said, one thing, Rick, you want to do is you just don't want to put a system in and say, okay, everybody adjust to my system. You need to look at your players and go, okay, we're going to create a system that works for our players. This is what I love about Nick Lucy. Nick Lucy is such a good coach. He didn't say, hey, this is just the system. Now I got to find people for it. No, he's like, man, I got Asher Adbjornsson. Boy, this guy can run the wishbone. I can see it. And guess what? I mean, he look good. The thing I love about the wishbone, by the way, Bellingham Red Raiders back in the 1970s ran the wishbone at times completely unstoppable. Because it's difficult as a defensive coordinator to kind of understand, you know, how to approach that. This is what I'm going to love about this game against Anacortes. Anacortes rarely, if ever, plays against the wishbone. And they're going to have to take so much time to focus on this. I think it's going to be a fantastic game next week. But I really love what Nick Lucy's doing. I mean, it's funny, Jason. I mean, the buzz around the county was, watch out for Squalicum. They're going to be really, really good. You know, I'll tell you what. You know, Seahome had their opportunities. You know, they really did. I mean, they had two really great drives. And at

0: into that half, I mean, boy, I mean, they had a guy wide open. Could have been a touchdown. Could have been a completely different game. But good teams, you know, like Squalicum, well, I mean, they get that momentum, and they're tough to stop.
1: And here's when, how things went down at Civic last night. Squalicum scored first early in the second quarter. Maddox Strickland, the 12-yard rushing touchdown. Nice to see him at running back. First play of the second quarter, Squalicum gets on the board. Few plays later, the Storm forced a Seahome fumble inside the Mariners' 30. That's going to lead to a field goal. The Mariners' defense does hold up from there. After that, Asher Osbjornsson scramble sets up a field goal a bit near halftime. That puts Squalicum up 13-0. After halftime, Storm, you can see them still getting used to this offense. People are pretty tired. They had a couple of flags for illegal motion before the play. They're getting into their bag. This is the first game of the season, but you know, you go into the fourth and Asher breaks three tackles for a 68-yard rushing touchdown, and that's where you see where you just want an athlete in cornerback. We saw with Dawson Hines with Lyndon Christian on Thursday night against Franklin Pierce. We saw it again last night with Asher. And then, hey, you go a little bit farther into fourth. Maddox Strickland again breaks out a nearly 60-yard run midway through the quarter. Asher pushes through a couple yards for a touchdown. Logan Rogers has a nice block on the point after. Got to shout out the senior on Seahome. But so much to love about this Squalicum team and a great start to the season as they shut out Seahome 26-0, ending a four-year winning streak for the Mariners in that rivalry. Looking around the county at some other stuff we saw going on. Well, Mount Baker started off the slate last night, but they put the thumping on Port Angeles 56-6. Linden, another blowout on their favor, 49-0, welcoming the Sultan Turks to Northwest Conference. Ferndale had a solid win over Everett, 34-12, as the Golden Eagles start off 1-0 on the season. The loss in Whatcom County, though, belonged to the Meridian Trojans. They fell to Liberty Bell 30-27 in Winthrop. In a game that went down to the wire, Trojans were still driving near with little time left, weren't able to pull that one out. Rick, we think we really like this Trojan team and what Trey Alexander could do before the season. Maybe a hiccup here, but I think Patrick Ames and this team will rebound just fine next week.
0: Yeah, absolutely. And one of the things is these first two, 3 weeks, like you said, just like Squalicum, they're you know, just making these adjustments, like offensively. Because there's nothing like real game time, right? I mean, you can go and practice against, you know, the backup defense or whatever, you know, and it's just not the same. And I think that's one of the things. There'll be some adjustments. I mean, Coach Ames, a great coach. He's going to make some great adjustments. Trey Alexander, one of the best in the league. I mean, they're going to be just fine. They're going to be in the thick of things.
1: No doubt about it. Coming up later today, we got a trio of matchups all on the road. It's going to be Lummi Nation at Crescent. That's going to take place in Joyce, Washington, near Port Angeles. 1 o'clock kickoff there. Blaine at Ilwaco. The northernmost point in Washington meets the southernmost point. It's far southwest of the state. Ilwaco is going to be hosting the Borderites at 2. Nightcap, Nooksack Valley. Craig Bartle and the boys taking it to Puyallup to take on Cascade Christian. We'll get a first look at this very mysterious Pioneers team. But it's going to be fun. Great weekend in the books. And, Rick, like you said, fun matchups to get us through next week. We got a Thursday nighter at Civic again. Anacortes, Squalicum. We showed you some sound from Asher Osbjornsson earlier. Here's the coach, Nick Lucy, after last night's win over Seahome, and a little preview of what we might see against Anacortes on Thursday.
2: Just so happy for our kids and our coaches. We obviously, we changed our defense, or our offense. And, you know, in this day and age, like, you don't see a lot of that as part of why we changed it. And it's a testament to our kids. It's a testament to our coaches, because it's not so much with the offensive, but they believe. They went on in on it. And about it told them, hey, we're going to throw one pass in the second half. You know, there's a lot of kids that look at you funny. And they just said, hell yeah, let's go. And they believed. And it really came down to their effort. Because did we do things perfectly? No, but it was their effort. It was guys blocking their butt off, like wearing guys out, getting it like in our guys' hands, whether it was Asher, whether it was Tucker, whether it was Maddox. That was a lot of fun. Definitely a different style than we played. And, you know, like before we're going to let our defense was awesome. Like, Jordan Shawfront does an amazing job with our defense. And we tweaked a couple things in the offseason. And just so much fun to watch that. Cause, yeah.
3: Yes. Go ahead.
2: Yeah, when you get the shutout, I mean, don't got to do a lot on defense. And really where the thing started. So
3: yeah, when you know, looking back, summer ball, early fall ball here, like, what was the mindset bringing in this, you know, wishbone offense, and how do you think it worked week one?
2: Yeah, you know, we've been

0: kind of a spread team for my previous 12 years, and looking at things, everybody's shotgun team, you know, it wasn't anything special to be able to prepare for us, you know, because it's similar to what other teams do. And, you know, we want to shorten the game. We want to do something different that for teams is going to be what's new for them in practice. You know, they're used to getting ready, like, guys go do 7-on-7 and just passing. Well, we'll throw the ball, but you're going to have to worry about that tight end coming to block you, and then it's going to turn into a route. So that's the idea, and get it to our athletes. You know, you're thinking of, like, Asher Maddox, Tucker, Mason, Hunter Callaway.
1: You know, we were just talking to Asher about, you know, the feeling of beating Sion for the first time in 5 years now. He said it felt like he was, like, avenging a lot of the past Storm guys. What does it mean to you to, you know, finally get one over Sion?
0: Yeah, I'm just happy for our guys. You know, and, like, obviously, like, yeah, that's a rivalry game. For us, just happy we came out. We played our best game. There's just so much that goes into it that, you know, they wanted that one, obviously. You know, it's come down to, like, battles for playoffs the last couple of years, so... yeah, it was cool. And I feel much better than I did before the game when I talked to you guys. Just yeah.
2: So. You were too locked in before the game, you know? You didn't even know if we were asking you questions or whatever was going on.
0: Yeah, it's fun, though.
2: Anacortes next week. We know how that happened last year. I mean, tell me what's going to happen again for you guys to get another win against them.
0: Well, if we can play defense like that, you know, it starts there. You got to play great defense. And go back to that game, we played great defense. Offensively, we were opportunistic. And it's like every game. We gotta stop their run, make them one-dimensional. Obviously, have a great quarterback. I think we have, like, you know, we gotta go cover and play our football and, you know, make less mistakes.
3: Qualicum football head coach Nick Lucy after his Storm pitch a shutout against Sehome last night, 26-0. Rick, they're now taking it against Anacortes Seahawks, winner of two of the last three state championships. Went all the way to the state semis last season, and boy, they looked good last night against Burlington Edison, a really solid Tigers team. Seahawks beat them 38-14.
4: Yeah, I mean, and one of the things is that, you know, Burlington playing Anacortes is like the Seahawks playing the Rams. They know each other so well, right? They prepared. It's just about executing the best, and it, you know, last night, it was just Anacortes. It's so funny. I got to tell you this. I've had three or four friends come up to me and say, you know what? This year, I've decided I'm going to go watch some high school football. And I said, absolutely. And I want to tell anyone who's listening right now, you want to watch just some old school, just smash mouth, fun football, go out and watch Squalicum. Actually, come out this Thursday and see Jason and I as we do that Anacortes Squalicum game. I love exactly what Nick Lucy said, and I alluded to it, you know, earlier in our broadcast here, is that he's doing something that a lot of teams are not doing anymore. It's hard to prepare for the Squalicum Storm, because I tell you what, if you miss guessing, defensively against the wishbone, all you have to do is break one or maybe two tackles, you're gone. I mean, you have to guess right against the wishbone. If you don't understand the cues, or you stay contained, stay in your gaps, and do your assignment defensively, you're going to break 60-yard runs. And the wishbone, man, it wears people down. I mean, and I love it. I cannot wait for next Thursday to watch the wishbone come to Civic Field. This is going to be a lot of fun.
3: No doubt about it. We saw a couple of those broken runs last night. Asher Osbjornsson, Maddox Strickland broke free. This is a real hungry Anacortes team that wants revenge for last year's upset where Squalicum topped them at Civic. Same site this Thursday, but for this weekend, Nick Lucy and the Storm can sit tight because they had an impressive win over Sehome last night. That's Rick Todd. I'm Jason Upton, talking a little bit of Mariners reacting to last night's unfortunate outing. Coming up after the break, it's Sports Saturday on KPUG.
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0: Welcome back to Sports Saturday. Jason Upton with you alongside Rick Todd. 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Well, Rick, we lamented the loss of one Mariners team last night. The Seahome Mariners falling to Squalicum in the big Friday Night Lights matchup, but a second Mariner down, unfortunately, as the Seattle Mariners fall to the Athletics. Sacramento Athletics, I don't even know what to call them at this point, but all that matters is the Mariners came up just short, falling to them 7-6. What makes it even worse is the Astros won their third straight last night. Mariners now sit 7 games back from first place with 20 games left in the season. Is it too early to say stick a fork in them, Rick? This is looking really bad right now.
1: I hate that phrase, actually, because I've had a friend tell me that. But I will just say this. I mean, as Gary Hill said last night in the post game, the margin for error is as thin as you could possibly imagine. I mean, they got to win at least 15 games in have the Astros and the Rangers stumble. Literally, if they don't win tomorrow, it's over. I mean, really. I mean, if they don't win tomorrow and the Astros are there at now 8 and to pick up ground on that. But it's not really even that, Jason. I mean, it really isn't. I mean, you just don't feel like they're playing consistent baseball or even quality baseball. They can't. I mean, because when you play baseball, you got to be able to hit, you got to be able to pitch, you got to be able to, you know, defend, you got to be able to run the bases correctly. I mean, you got to be able to not throw the ball in the stands, you know, when there's when there's only 2 outs instead of 3.
0: It's a start.
1: But you and I've talked about this. The reality is, if you're to take this the way you feel this year, the way we felt last year, I mean, last year felt like that it was our year, right? You felt the momentum. You felt like everybody was coming together, the hitting, the pitching, the defense. I mean, the chemistry on the team, leadership, everything, all the arrows were pointing in the same direction. With this Mariners team, you know, the version, this 2026 version, it's a mystery. I mean, I tell you what, and I love Gary Hill Jr. I mean, he just said, I don't know. It's almost like they're inventing ways of losing, you know? He said this was one of the toughest losses he's seen. It's one of the most mysterious losses. I mean, Logan Gilbert just completely fell apart.
0: Well, and that's the thing where that's where you really start to think about this might not be there, because it's one thing if you told me, Rick, that the Mariners were going to score 10 runs before in the first 2 games of the series, I'd be like, okay, the offense is somewhat humming. I trust the pitching. But when Logan Gilbert has his worst start of the season in the time where you really need it the most, gives up 7 runs through 4 2/3 innings, 4 home runs given up, hey, he got his 10 strikeouts. That's going for them. And you know, to their credit, the bullpen holds it down. They toss a little over 5 scoreless after that. But man, when the starting pitching on this Mariners team starts to let you down, I think that's where you know that things probably aren't going your way. Because, you know, Kyle Raleigh, he's starting to heat up a little too late, but he's still heating up. He had his 21st home run of the season. But, you know, when you talk about, you know, Gary Hill Jr. saying, you know, they're just inventing ways to lose this.

0: is brutal. Like, look at the end of this game. Mariners down 7-5 entering the bottom of the eighth. Julio fouls out. Cal hits a ground rule double. Naylor singles, scores Cal. Naylor is able to get to second on a pickoff error. Cole Young lines out. They intentionally walk JP to bring up Taylor Ward, and what do you know? He pops out to the shortstop. That was a rally chance. Couldn't quite get it. You go to the ninth, you know, one out. Randy Rosenwander walks, you know, tying run is on base. Winning runs at the plate. Canzone grounds out. Julio flies out. I mean, I don't know if we need to have the Julio conversation now, but this guy just feels like he's never coming through in these clutch situations.
1: Yeah, I mean, and we have talked about this. This season has been basically they need that clutch hit. They have to have it to win games. Last year, guess what? They were getting it. This year, they're not getting it. And games that, you know, they won pretty easily last year, they're losing. They're letting it slip right through their fingers. It's a mystery. It really is. I mean, and here's the deal. I mean, Dan Wilson can't go out and pitch for Logan Gilbert. Logan Gilbert just imploded. I mean, and Logan Gilbert would be the first person to tell you. He just lost it. And, you know, this is what's so difficult about this version of the Mariners. It will be the year that every Mariner fan will think back of and saying there was so much potential here because we had great pitching. Look at all the pitching we had. And we had, if these, you know, hitters would just hit the back of their baseball cards, they're up 7-8 games.
0: Yeah.
1: They're not even a 500 team.
0: 10 games under.
1: 10 games under 500. That is not acceptable. Not with the talent they have. I mean, and, you know, I'm just, you know, I'm just singing the chorus that everybody else is singing. Just join in. Because it is really painful to watch. And it'll be one of the most fascinating off seasons, I think, I want to say one of the most critical and one of the most defining moments or defining, I guess, off seasons that the Mariners had in a long time, because this off season, I think, is going to set the tone for the next, you know, 5 years.
0: And that's the thing with the Mariners, right? Because it's like, they have a promising future. There's a farm system there. You have Ryan Sloan and Cade Anderson, two of the top pitching prospects in all of baseball, two of the top prospects in all of baseball. You got, you know, Laz Montes seems like there's really something there. He unfortunately had to leave yesterday's game. Seems like he crashed into the outfield wall, but there is something there. Michael Arroyo, I want to see what's on the bone there. You got a shortstop prospect coming out. You got Johnny Formello. There's a lot to love, but Rick, at the same time, I still can't get it out of my head. Like, how did we get here? It's spring training. This is a World Series team. I still feel like on paper this roster is a World Series team. Obviously, the problem is getting 40 less home runs from Cal. Julio is not taking the leap forward or, you know, even staying the same from last season. I still can't really get over it. I'm not one of those guys that's like, oh, man, you know, there's blood on everyone's hands. You know, ownership, front office, coach, players. I think this is a really player-driven thing. I think Jerry Dipoto actually put together a pretty good roster. There was injuries throughout the season, but I think this roster and the team building here went actually pretty well, and it just leaves me to think there's going to be a finger pointed, and I think Dan Wilson's probably going to be on the receiving end of that.
1: Well, I mean, part of it is this, is that it's very difficult with kind of the temperament that Dan Wilson brings. He brings a very calm, a very secure, a very, you know, almost kind of a quiet, gentleman-like, you know, posture. Man, when your team is underperforming so bad, and let's just press pause for just a second, Jason. Every single one of those guys in that locker room want to win. They do. It just has not come together at all.
0: And sometimes it doesn't show when you see Edward Bizzardo miss a tag like that and Julio have just some blips. And I agree with you, they want to, but again, it doesn't show. It doesn't show in a lot of these circumstances we're seeing in what's supposed to be a really critical part of the year.
1: I mean, listen, I mean, if Lou Piniella was the manager, he'd be throwing bases. He'd be throwing.

0: throwing out Gatorade jugs. I mean, he would be going crazy because it's just eating away at him. And I think Dan Wilson, it's eating away at him. It's just, you know, he just has an ulcer, right, that we can't see. Sure. You know, Lou was more, you know, demonstrative. Not a lot of demonstrative players on this team. I mean, the most demonstrative, you know, player we've had, you know, in the last couple of years is Geno. And Geno, it's been all about good vibes. It hasn't been about intensity, you know. And I think that's what why we got Naylor, because he felt like he had some grit to him, and he does. But, you know, I even feel like he's softened up a little bit, you know, being here long term. So it was a terrible year for, you know, Brendan Donovan to get hurt.
1: What's up with that, by the way? Why was he on the 7-day concussion list? He was supposed to come back. You know, he was eligible to come back from it last Saturday. We still haven't really heard anything on that front.
0: My understanding is it was during batting practice and someone threw a ball in.
1: Yeah.
0: From outfit, hit him in the head.
1: Yeah, how he got it, we do know, but what's taking this so long for him to come back? It feels like the Brendan Donovan injury return timelines have just been kind of mysterious this whole season.
0: Well, it's funny. I mean, the same kind of thing happened to Julio,
1: yeah,
0: and he was out for a time. I think this Brendan Donovan thing, I think it's been snake bitten, really, honestly. Injury after injury after injury.
1: Yeah,
0: after
1: when you see
0: injury,
1: that batting cages story where a staffer hits him in the head when he's not wearing a helmet, that, yeah, there's some voodoo stuff going on with that.
0: It's so bizarre. And I think just about every one of these Mariners, and it's funny, my dad, you know, is a football coach, and, you know, Western would go out and they just play a horrible game. Horrible game. And the coaches had a saying, it's like, just burn the film. Burn the film.
1: Are you saying burn the season right now?
0: You're going to have to burn the season.
1: Yeah.
0: You're going to have to. You're going to have to say, it just didn't happen for us. What's crazy is the Mariners have the potential to come back and be an incredible team next year. And that's what is so. And now there's probably going to be a strike, right? So it won't matter. But, I mean, so that's what is so difficult to wrap your head around, because you're thinking, okay, maybe one or two guys have an off year. Just about everybody did not play well. There's been a couple of real bright spots. I think Dominic Canzone is for real. I think Cole Young is solidifying himself. But, you know, even Cole Emerson came up, and he was – his bat speed was fantastic. Well, then he's, you know, has this, you know, wrist injury he doesn't tell anybody about. And because he wants to fight through it. Well, I mean, and you just saw his batting average just plummet. And it's just one thing after another, after another, after another with this particular team. Have not been able to secure things with great pitching to keep them in games. If it's a great hitting, no pitching. If it's a great pitching, no hitting. And that's just been the story of the 2026 Seattle Mariners.
1: I like that. Burn the season. I think there's a lot of Mariners fans that can get behind that, Rick. I think you're onto something right now.
0: Burn the ships.
1: Well, let's see if the Mariners can. They still got a chance. I'm seeing 10% chance of the playoffs. You're saying there's a chance. Mariners can make up some ground later tonight. They're hosting the Athletics in Game 2. Right, three rather, other four-game series. 5:30 pregame show, 6:40 first pitch right here on KPUG. George Kirby, Furious George, taking the mound. We'll see what we can get out of him and maybe keep this series alive. He's Eric Todd. I'm Jason Upton. Seahawks opener? Are we moving on to Seahawks season already? It kind of feels like it. We'll talk about it coming up next on Sports Saturday.
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3: I want to hug you. 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I'm coming in for a hug.

0: the perfect breakfast stop. You'll find all the favorites, farmer's omelets, buttermilk hotcakes, the Hannigan pileup. You know, eat up at the Rusty Wagon on Hannigan Road, just north of Pole Road. And in a matter of days, Rick Todd, we're lamenting the Mariners. It's getting tough to talk about this team. We still love them. We're still going to be there till the very end. But man, am I glad that it's football season starting up, because these Seattle Seahawks have gained a ton of steam from Hard Knocks, and now the entire football world is going to be looking at Seattle on Wednesday night.
1: Yeah, here comes the Super Bowl banner. And the championship banner is going to be revealed. Jason, I will be there. Oh, it's going to be incredible.
0: So jealous.
1: I mean, there's nothing in a sports fan's, bucket list than to watch either a World Series or a Super Bowl banner revealed. And first time for me, and I'm super excited to see it. It's such an interesting thing. I mean, you think about it as a Seahawk fan, so much change has happened since that Super Bowl win. New owners, mystery owners. We don't really know a lot about them. We don't know what kind of owners they're going to be. We don't know how involved they're going to be. We don't know if nothing's going to change. A lot's going to change. You know, something's going to change. But I think we just bask in the glory of being Super Bowl champions last year and look forward to what I think, honestly, is kind of a mysterious Seahawk team moving forward. And I say that because, Jason, I can't think of a more, I would just say, best kept secret ever in Seahawk lore than Jadarian Price. I mean, it's so interesting. And I think back, because even back in the day, you know, we the Seahawks, you know, drafted Kurt Warner as, you know, first round draft pick. We got to see him plenty in the preseason. We have not seen Jadarian Price tote the rock at all this preseason.
0: Yeah, that's a weird thing, right? We got just like a little taste of it in episode one of Hard Knocks, where we saw a couple of reps in preseason training camp, right?
1: That's it. And you know, it was so incredible about that is John Schneider going, "Oh, gee, he is fast."
0: Dude, the whole team was looking at each other like, "Oh man, Jadarian, look at that guy." And then, you know, he has a lower body injury. He doesn't play any of the preseason games. We really get no looks at any regular Seahawk in the preseason except Tyrese Knight and Jason Myers, which I think is a whole other conversation on itself. And if you're looking for any reason to be down on the Seahawks, I don't want to make too much of the preseason, but dude, he missed what? Like half his field goals, a couple of extra points. Jason Myers, probably one of the most dependable parts of last year's team, and he came in clutch in a lot of situations where the offense wasn't getting the job done in the red zone. It's something to at least watch for here in the early part of the season, right?
1: Yeah, I mean, I'm going to live in a river in Egypt in denial. and until he starts, you know, missing field goals consistently in a row during the regular season, hopefully he can just turn it on. I mean, honestly, that's what I'm hoping for. I'm trying not to get emotionally like distraught over the fact that he looked awful during the preseason, right? And he would be the first to, you know, admit that. But isn't it crazy to think that one of the main pieces of this offense, no one's really seen publicly? Jadarian Price, I'm gonna tell you what, I'll go on record in saying this, he is the best kept secret ever in like Seahawk history. Wow. Because no one's ever seen him. We've never seen him.
0: He was a backup in college. Yeah.
1: I mean, here's the deal. And what's interesting is I think personally, and I'll go on record on this. You know what? Our 1 year anniversary right now, I'm going to say Jadarian Price, if he stays healthy, he will have a better season than Jeremiah Love.
0: Ooh, okay. So, Rick, I thought you were going in the Kenneth Walker direction. I wasn't prepared to jump on board with you, but I like how you landed the play.

0: close. And Ken Walker, man, $20 million.
1: We know who he is.
0: You know he's gonna get injured.
1: Oh, okay. Well,
0: I mean, he's gonna get injured. He's already had, you know, I mean, Kenneth Walker has never had a season where he has really never. I mean, and he is the mainstay. I mean, he's not gonna be splitting a lot of carries. He is going to be running the ball consistently. He's never done that at the pro level, Jason. Never. He has never, ever done that at the pro level. Even when he was splitting carries with Charbonnet, he was getting hurt. I mean, and so that's, but I, there's something about this Jadarian Price that I think might be really special. And here's what I think is going to be so interesting. I'm going to be down at that game on Wednesday. Man, if he breaks one, I mean, takes it to the house from 45 yards out, watch out, man. I mean, people are going to, and I have heard, he is so shifty. He's powerful, but he's shifty, and he is fast. I mean, he gets the corner, I heard he's gone.
1: Yeah, it feels like the plan with him is he's probably going to be a first and second down back. It sounds like George Halani is going to be there a lot of third down, because the one thing they really want to improve with, with him is I think the pass protection. The pass, yeah. That's what they like about George Halani a lot, and they've made it pretty clear they like him for that. So George Halani on those short downs, you know, pass pro. Jadarian Price has, you know, a lot of potential. I think he's one of those guys that's sneaky good at those explosive plays, and that's basically what you need to make up for with Kenneth Walker. Like, down the stretch in that Rams Thursday night game and in the playoffs, the explosive plays were huge down the stretch, and that's what makes him, you know, a guy that's worth the $15 million a year the Chiefs are going to be paying him. But, you know, a lot of the season, Rick, hinges on this run game, because a lot of the system that, you know, that Kubiak put in, the floor is going to continue, is like, you got to run the ball, and you don't necessarily have to run it really effectively every time, but you do have to do it well enough that opponents are going to respect it and it opens up the pass. And that's where a lot of this hinges on, is like, is the run game going to be there? Because we saw in the playoffs, that was the difference in a lot of those games.
0: Yeah, I think it's going to be very interesting to see what Fleury does when it comes to, you know, pre-snap motion. I mean, to see, I've heard that he really, that's a big part of this offense.
1: Yes.
0: And pre-snap motion, what pre-snap motion does is you're able to kind of read the defense. You know, are they in man or are they in zone? I mean, and you can pre-snap motion to just kind of also see a little bit what the defensive line is going to do and their approach and what the linebackers are calling out. And I think that's what's going to be very interesting in this. I don't know, man. I'm really excited about how this offensive line is coming together. But what I'm even more excited about is the maturity and the, I mean, just the leadership and the temperament of Sam Darnold. Mm-hmm. Sam Darnold is a leader. I mean, you watch, you know, Hard Knocks, and it was very subtle. Two things I just took from that was the relationship that Sam Darnold has with Cooper Kupp, and how Cooper Kupp, who is a wide receiver, is in the quarterback meetings every time they turn the cameras on. And then who is in the office of Mike McDonald talking defense?
1: Teaching him, maybe, a thing or two.
0: Cooper Kupp. I think we saw that scene. I mean, it's unbelievable. I mean, I think there is something really special there. And I think Cooper Kupp's going to have a way bigger year than people think. I mean, I think Rashid Shaheed is going to be really good, but could Jackson Smith and Jigba have one of the best years ever? They're talking. He's uncoverable, and I can't wait to see it starting Wednesday night.
1: Yeah, no doubt about it. The depth in this wide receiver room is certainly being tested. Torrey Horton just missing the injury list. You know, Jake Bobo out. We'll see. Maybe Montori Foster's got something in it, but these top heavy receivers on the Seahawks are going to be tested. We'll see if they can put that out, because, yeah, there's a lot to live up to in terms of Jack Smith and Jigba's output, Shaheed's contract, and I think we just all love Cooper Kupp. Not much going on there. That's going to be awesome. Seahawks back at it on Wednesday. The owners, the Vinod, the Khosla family is going to be having their press conference.

0: Wednesday morning. Rick Todd's going to be sending himself down I-5 down to Lumen Field. And boy, send some pictures, will you?
1: I'm on it like Blue Bonnet. Let's go.
0: Love it. Looking forward to that. Well, you know, Seahawks open the season on a Wednesday is pretty weird. You know what's also kind of weird? Apple Cup on a Sunday. It's happening tomorrow. Wazoo, UW going at it at Husky Stadium. We'll wrap up Sports Saturday by talking about that next here on KPUG.
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1: Back here on Sports Saturday, Jason Upton with you alongside Rick Todd. 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Serving Waukamansett, Skagit County since 1935. Rick, we talked a lot of football today. High school football Friday Night Lights opened last night. The Seahawks, they opened their season on Wednesday, but one thing is still left, and that's Huskies and Cougs' 118th Apple Cup happening tomorrow afternoon. This is going to be a fun one because, as we know, the Huskies have some big expectations. They got a stud quarterback. They're in the AP Top 25, but these Cougs, man, just have a habit of spoiling things at just the wrong time for Washington.
2: I mean, here we are in the new normal. When was the last time the Apple Cup was on a Sunday? When, I mean, and it's always, you know, the last game of the season. Well, not anymore. And two types of programs now. For the Huskies, they're going to be really good this year. I mean, this is going to be an establishment game for them. It has to be. They have to be go out and play well, execute well, and put up a lot of points. For the Cougars, they beat the Huskies. It makes their season. Absolutely. For a lot of, analysts, they feel like the Cougars don't even belong in the same stadium as the Huskies. Well, we'll see. I mean, like you said, when these two teams play, you never know. Jed Fish, really good coach. I really love what's happening in Wazoo, and how they're kind of just moving forward in such a steady way. It's going to be super fun to watch on Sunday.
1: Yeah, Huskies, I think, have won like 10 of the last 12. They've owned this in recent years. But, I mean, it's been pretty close recently. Last year, Huskies blew them out. But the year before that, the Cougs, like, shocked them. I believe that was at Lumen Field, too, that game. And that was a bit of a stunner. And the year before that, you remember, it was a Michael Penix team that made the college football championship. And that came right down to the wire. That was a Cam Ward Cougs team that really gave them a scare, and the Huskies eked out a win. That season, they were eking out a lot of wins, but that was a really fun one. And, it's an interesting story with this Wazoo team, right? Because they're bringing a first-year coach, Kirby Moore. He knows what this rivalry means. He went to those games. He's from Prosser. Had a really successful football career at Boise State. He's the, brother of Kellen Moore, the current head coach of the New Orleans Saints. This guy is a football man through and through, and he knows his Washington State football. But boy, it's just going to be a tough struggle because this UW team is going to give a lot of teams fits, not just like Wazoo, but I mean, Big Ten teams. We're talking USC, Michigan, because when you come to Husky Stadium, as we know, it's really hard to beat the Huskies.
2: Yeah, the Huskies are going to be really good this year. How good? Well, I mean, that's what the Big Ten is going to show you. The Big Ten is the litmus test. I mean, the Big Ten is the filter to see if you're a pretty good team or you're one of the best. And it all starts tomorrow with the Apple Cup.
1: And everyone's going to be watching it. It's a standalone game on a Sunday. It's right before the Notre Dame-Wisconsin game. There's just going to be a lot of eyes on this matchup. It's going to be fun. Damon Williams Jr. is the quarterback of the future in college football. With a lot of these great quarterbacks leaving this year, if he stays for a senior year, he might be in that Heisman conversation, which is really fun to think about. Question for you, Dub. Who's the wide receiver that's replacing Denzel Boston? Who's that guy that you're going to be able to throw to? A lot of those questions we're going to find out tomorrow. Real fun. Apple Cup coverage begins at 11 a.m. Kickoff is at 1 p.m. tomorrow right here on KPUG. Rick, as we wrap up the first show after the Friday Night Lights open here in Whatcom County, reminiscing on the one-year anniversary of Sports Saturday, I would say It's been a ride. We've had everyone on from local coaches to Gary Hill Jr. on the broadcast. We've had Jen Mueller, Seahawks sideline reporter. We were at the Sun Dome. We were at the Bob Ames the Bob Ames Field Tribute. We were at the Northwest Washington Fair. We've been a lot of places, and boy, has it been fun.
2: Jason, what's been your favorite show over this last year?
1: You know what? I love the state tournament one we did at the Sun Dome, Rick. I love the one we did after Squalicum upset Anacortes. There was a Baker Nooksack shootout that same night before. There's a lot to cover there, but if you ask me what my favorite show is, there's only one that comes to mind that's a real contender, and that was when we had all your dad's former players call in, and boy, that was special.
2: Well, I got to tell you, it was an incredible moment. I mean, and I just want to tell you, on behalf of my mom and my family.

0: family and me. Wow, Jason, thank you for allowing us to have that moment, to just be have a tribute, to my dad. Incredible man, a great coach, just but a better human being. Hall of Fame coach, Hall of Fame person, Coach Terry Todd.
1: I was telling you, Rick, and this keeps popping up. I was at the Y the other day, and I was just shooting hoops, and I start to talking with this guy who's there, and I find out that he was used to play football for Western. I was like, "Oh, you must have known Terry Todd." And his face just lights up. He's like, "Oh, Terry Todd! No one made me feel more comfortable than him." And I heard like 2, 5 minutes more of Terry Todd stories and how awesome it was and how great it was to see everyone at a celebration of life and just what a scene that was. And these things pop up in the community, Rick, and that really warmed my heart.
0: Well, never in my wildest dreams would I ever think that my dad, could have a little tribute show, where his players could call up. I never in my wildest dreams I think of his passing, but even in that pain, a part of the healing was, for me, and I think for my family, especially for my mom, was that tribute show that we didn't know was going to be a tribute show,
1: No.
0: right? I mean, we were just going to talk a few, a segment about my dad, and all of a sudden his players start calling up, and that I think that's just a tribute to, what kind of human being, what a great coach, what a great person my dad was.
1: Couldn't have said it better myself. Remembering the late, the great Terry Todd on this Sports Saturday, marking the 1 year anniversary of the show, and boy, I can't wait for the next one, Rick, because as we've seen the past couple days, and as we're going to see later today, man, it just keeps on coming, and I wouldn't rather do it with anyone else. So, Rick Todd, Jason Upton signing off on the 1 year anniversary of Sports Saturday. Enjoy the football later today. Enjoy the Apple Cup tomorrow. Enjoy the Seahawks on Wednesday. We're going to have a lot to talk about next Saturday. We'll talk to you in the zone on Monday.
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0: Welcome back to College Football Live on ESPN Radio, ESPN app, SiriusXM Channel 80. Matt Sims, Harry Lyles Jr., I am Sam Ravitch. We are so happy that football is back. Take a look at some of the scores across the country right now. The number one team in the country, 42 right now, points over Ball State, 3. So 42-3 the score there. Indiana routing for UNT, 44-16. Also, Houston, tarps are off in the stands there, by the way, down there in Cougarland. 26-7, must be pretty hot after that rain delay. Nebraska, 35, Ohio, 21. But, Natty, I want to get your thoughts on what we have seen out of Keelan Russell. Right
1: talk to me, doggy.
0: At
1: talk
0: Alabama.
1: To me.
0: So, I was listening to you guys on the drive in, you and Matt Schick. Great show, by the way.
1: Appreciate
0: Big
1: it.
0: Big fan. First time, long time. Yeah. But you did raise some concerns going into this game that I think have actually played out. And some of those on the offensive line. Now, Alabama was abysmal. I mean, there's no other way to put it. They were bad at running the ball last year.
1: And still had a first-round tackle.
0: And it doesn't appear as if a ton has changed as far as the way that Ryan Grubb has designed this offense, right?
1: Yeah. I mean, it seems like, again, we're going to just be asking a lot of Keelan Russell to carry the brunt of the load of the offensive production, both on the ground and through the air. And although today against East Carolina, it looks beautiful. And I got to tell you,

0: I was excited to see him play, and he has lived up to the billing and then some, because wow,
1: yeah,
0: does the ball just fire launch off his hand when he throws it. But yes, my concern immediately as I watch the play and the game and the tempo of it, even when I feel like they're like, yeah, we're going to try to run and be tough here, they're like, ah, never mind. Let's just throw a receiver screen real quick. Oh, let's just give it to Keelan Russell. And that's my concern for the longevity of him and for their football team.
1: They just kicked a field goal to make the score 48-10 over East Carolina. Go ahead, Lyles.
2: Yeah, I think to your point, Matt, about that specifically, I have a theory that going back to Johnny Manziel and Jameis Winston, watching how good those guys were as freshmen,
0: right,
2: completely distorted what people expect out of completely distorted what people expect of quarterbacks ever since then. Immediately, because people expect, because he is such a highly touted prospect, that he should come in as this finished product, whatever load he should or should not bear, he should be able to handle all of it.
0: Right.
2: That's just not how this works, man. Especially as players, and this is just, you know, life, as things progress, guys get more talented.
0: No doubt.
2: And this is a difficult game. It's a different game than what it was. I think the potential saving grace for him is, I don't think next week at Kentucky is an easy game by any means. Then you get Florida State at home, you get South Carolina at home, you go to Mississippi State, and then the fun, air quotes, fun begins. Yeah. Georgia, Tennessee, A&M, LSU, Vanderbilt, Chattanooga, Auburn. How much learning can he do in those first 1, 2, 3, 4, 5 games?
0: Yeah.
2: To me, that is sort of the difference in where their season goes and his own development as well.
0: And how much can they learn really about their offensive line and just the physicality of the football team? Because I would say, like, I love Kalen DeBoer. I'm a huge fan of him. But it's also like we are seeing just, hey, what made them special at Washington? It was Michael Penix. What made them special so far, right? It was Jalen Milroe. Okay, then it was Ty Simpson. Now it's Keelan Russell. So, like, that's where just the dependency on the quarterback position, it needs to shift just a little bit more in protecting the young man, especially early on. But I still expect them. I know one thing. The defense, to me, overall, looks like it's a more just – the communication of the defense was very sharp today. I was happy to see that too as well. I'm happy that you see Yanze Pierre in the same light that I do.
2: Yep.
0: I think that he is going to be one of those guys that's going to be flying up, right, the draft boards every single week.
2: Yep.
0: So overall, and then they got some great experience in the back end too.
2: Mm-hmm. Yeah.
0: Right, got a lot of guys that have played a ton of football that are tough, that are physical, that understand what DeBoer wants to do. So Alabama, hey, a lot of good things today.
2: Yeah.
0: They're going to be a competitive football team. I think they're better than they were a year ago as an overall football team. Mm-hmm. Still just think there's a ton of pressure on the quarterback to do a lot for them.
1: And again, they have put up over 200 yards rushing, so it's not as if they just can't move the ball right now against East Carolina. But
0: it was like through the passing game that opened up.
1: Right.
0: And sometimes you just need to say, you know what, we're just going to move you, and we don't really care how many people they have in the box. We're still going to run it effectively.
1: And East Carolina has gotten some pressure. Five quarterback hurries, five tackles for loss for East Carolina, so they are getting in that backfield for Alabama. 3 o'clock window means that Georgia is getting it on in between the hedges.
0: Woo.
3: Tennessee State at number 3, Georgia.
1: Welcome to the 2026 college football season, Georgia Bulldogs. They have already got on the board. 7-0 is the score right now. When you look at and think about this Georgia team, Lyles, Gunnar Stockton coming back, you know, they have won back-to-back SEC championships. More is expected of them this year, but it does feel like they are kind of flying under the radar, lost in the Texas of it all.
0: Yeah.
2: Yeah, 100%. And look, I'm not just saying this because Sims is right here, but I do feel like just because Gunnar Stockton is not like the finesse, shiny, big toy quarterback, he just gets things done.
0: He's a lunch pail guy.
2: Like
1: hard hat lunch pail guy.
2: I feel like that's kind of just why people are sleeping on this Georgia team.
0: Agree.
2: I really think it is that simple, because when we look at the roster, the talent, we expect them to be improved at both running back and receiver this year.
0: Yep.
2: A lot of talent on this defense that was really young last year, and it's still a really damn good football team. It feels like to me, if you plugged in one of these guys that we think is going to be a first round pick into that quarterback position, we might have that team ranked number one.
0: Yeah. And again, I think it goes back to like the Arthur Smith conversation. It's a little bit of the sex appeal. Like Gunnar just isn't sexy because he already looks like the 40-year-old, you know,

0: game, Luke Fahey is the new quarterback. Just a touchdown pass to legend Bay to increase the score. 49-3 is the final, or not the final, excuse me. We're in the fourth quarter. 14-15 left to go in the fourth, but 49-3. Again, Ohio State doing what we thought they would be doing in their first game of the season. Good to see some of the other guys getting involved. We, again, Georgia just getting underway. Oregon is about to kick things off against Boise State. We've got Texas and Texas State set to kick it off at 3:30 as well. 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
1: Coming up on the Monday edition of Unsportsmanlike with Evan Cohen, Chris Canty, and me, Michelle Smallman. It's finally here. The 2026 NFL season is set to kick off. We'll get you ready for it all. It's Unsportsmanlike, 6 a.m. Eastern, right here on ESPN Radio, ESPN 2, and ESPNU.
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5: Football live on ESPN Radio, the ESPN app, Sirius XM Channel 80. Harry Lyles Jr. I am Sam Ravitch. College football is back. We are so happy about that. Let's get some updates from some teams across the country, starting in Bloomington, Indiana.
6: North Texas at number 6, Indiana.
5: They just keep putting the ball on the ground right now. On the first touch of the game, Grant Wilson, a senior, 43 yards to the end zone for the score. 52-16 against North Texas is the score there, Lyles. It's just more of the same right now as the starters are currently on the sidelines watching Indiana rack up some more touchdowns.
7: Yes, the national champs looking like the national champs, though, you know, still some room for improvement here. I think you want to see a better running game from Indiana moving forward, but Josh Hoover, I think, showed you what you wanted to see out of him in replacing a Heisman winner in Fernando Mendoza. So if you're a Hoosiers fan, good afternoon for you.
5: Yeah, I think the message was received at the halftime from Kurt Cignetti. North Texas outgained Indiana 173-153 in the first half while dominating possession as well, nearly a 2-1 margin there. Meanwhile, let's head on down to Titletown, number 13, Alabama.
6: East Carolina at number 13, Alabama.
5: 48-10 is the score there. Less than a minute left to go in the fourth quarter. So Alabama, 55 seconds away from starting 1-0. Lyles, we talked to Matt Sims about some of the concerns on the offensive line, but nevertheless, you look at the box score, and it is the Grand Canyon separating the two teams right now as far as yardage gained and yards on the ground and stuff.
7: Your young quarterback showed why he was a five-star, highest in your program's history. Again, some things to work out there, too, if you're Alabama. But I think you put together a good game here against one of the better coached teams in the American. So that's not nothing.
5: And Keelan Russell, the leading rusher for Alabama in this game, he rushed it 13 times. A lot of that out of necessity as the offensive line has had some questions. It was really good to see. I thought Ryan Coleman-Williams get back in the fray of things here in this one. Right, Lyles? He's got, 130 yards receiving on 5 grabs with a 58-yard long, but no touchdowns to speak of. But nevertheless, good to see him back.
7: Yes, that's a young man that I think would just benefit and is from a good start to his season. Like, we've seen him when he's at his best. Struggled last year with drops, but nothing he can't overcome.
5: That one just went final, 48-10. Alabama starts the season 1-0. Also, top 25 team in action down in Houston.
6: Oregon State at number 23, Houston.
5: This game had a little bit of a lengthy rain delay at the half, but Houston leading it 26-13 right now, just getting started in the fourth quarter. Big pass from Connor Wegman was going to the end zone there, incomplete. So Houston continuing to try and lay this thing on. Wegman 16 for 24 with 210 yards. Let me ask you this. Do you think Houston, from what we've seen so far, can contend in the Big 12? You still need to see some more.
7: I still need to see some more. You got some new pieces on this offense, pieces I think that Houston fans should be excited about. Connor Wegman, another year. And we haven't seen a ton of Keyshawn Henderson, the five-star that came in. But we knew he's going to be, in some ways, part of the recipe for this team this year. But I think, to me, this is a team that will get better as the season improves. Again, a lot of new pieces at your skill

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1: Let me clean up something that happened in Tahoe. We talked to the head coach of the Seattle Seahawks, Mike McDonald. I kind of threw out a random question on getting help from somebody with a conflict of interest for the Super Bowl. Who did you seek advice from going into the Super Bowl that might surprise me?
2: Well, I wouldn't have surprised. I called John Harbaugh and I talked. He was great. Probably can't mention one guy that really helped us out that had some conflict of interest.
1: can we guess?
2: Sure. I don't know if I'm going to tell you, but go ahead.
1: Bill Belichick.
2: I'm not that cool.
1: Now, once he got up, we took some pictures, and I said, oh, by the way, can you tell me? He did tell me, and it's not Tom Brady. There was a lot of speculation Diana Rossini involved in this, if it's not Diana Rossini.
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0: I'm Nick DeLuca. College football back on week one Saturday. A few ranked teams in progress. A couple of early finals. Number 13, Alabama, all over East Carolina in their opener. 48-10, your final. Keelan Russell making his debut. Strong day through the air and on the ground. 249 passing yards, another 86 rushing along with a touchdown in his first career start for the Tide. Number 6, Indiana, defending their title, opening the season against North Texas and winning 52-16. Josh Hoover making his Hoosier debut. 13-16, 231 yards and 4 passing touchdowns. Elsewhere in progress, number 1 team in the country, Ohio State, up 49-3 on Ball State, 8:05 to go fourth quarter. Julian Sayin, 320 yards, 3 touchdowns on his day. Huge day for Jeremiah Smith as well. 151 receiving yards and just 8 catches and a pair of touchdowns. Number 3, Georgia getting going against Tennessee State this afternoon. Lead it 21-0, 5:28 to go in the opening quarter. Gunnar Stockton, 5-6, 74 yards and a touchdown in the early going. There, number 23, Houston, up 26-20 on Oregon State. The Beavers upset-minded, 9:02 to go, fourth quarter in that one, as Houston tries to open the season with a win, but Oregon State with a late touchdown to cut it to a one-score game, still 9 minutes to go.
1: Here's Michelle Smallman, and coming up Monday, it's finally here. The 2026 NFL season is set to finally kick off. We're going to get you ready for it all on Sports for Life, 6 a.m. Eastern, right here on ESPN Radio, ESPN2, and ESPNU.

0: 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Jonathan Zaslow, ESPN Radio host, joining us live from Baton Rouge. Amber Wilson as well. The atmosphere leading up to this game, Jonathan, has been just tremendous. I mean, it's been all we're talking about all offseason. How has the reaction from the LSU fans been this morning and the lead up and the build up to one of the biggest games to start off a college football season?
1: Well, first of all, incredible pronunciation on your part of Baton Rouge. Okay, it's like you're practically Cajun.
0: I learned from Ben McDonald, Zaslow.
1: Yeah, that is just a great job. Look, this is the center of the college football universe, believe it or not, right now, you know? And so it's really fun that the College Football Campus Tour, which me and Amber Wilson are beginning year number three of this tour, we're obviously in the right spot. We are outside walk-ons here in Burbank, which is really close to Tiger Stadium. But we got a lot of Clemson fans that are actually here. They've set up some type of pregame, like, buffet, tailgate kind of deal. So there's a lot happening here. This is the big story here in Baton Rouge this week. But I'm glad that we're at the point where, you know, once we kick off tonight, we don't have to talk as much about all the legalese going on, you know?
2: Well, so Zaz, I mean, you're not shy for having takes here. We know there's a lot of heat on Lane Kiffin just because of everything. Expectations even before all of the legality of it, right? What in your mind does he have to do this year in order to have a successful season?
1: Yeah, so it's interesting because usually when you get the new coach, and even if it's a big-time coach like Lane Kiffin, you know, there could be a bit of a honeymoon period. And I think the difference with Lane Kiffin here right now is I don't think it's a honeymoon. Like, I think, and now that doesn't mean that you got to win the national championship right away, because let's not forget, Lane Kiffin, not only has Lane Kiffin never won a national championship, he's never even coached in a playoff game,
0: right?
1: If we can be serious for a second, he's never even come close to a national championship, has never coached a playoff game. So I'm not saying that the expectation needs to be win a national championship, but when I say there's no honeymoon, it's like they have to be a playoff team immediately. So that, I would say, would be the expectation right now, especially considering everything that Lane is about, you know, the controversy, he's a lightning rod. Like, it is all here going into day number one.
0: The honeymoon period has long since left Clemson and Dabo Sweeney. We might need to renew our vows. Like, that's where we may be at with a fan base in Clemson right now. But

0: It just feels like, Zaz, like, you know, Clemson is exactly where they want to be with Dabo Sweeney and with, you know, this team. We're poor old Clemson. Nobody expects us to win this game. Do you like the spot that Clemson is in heading into Death Valley at night?
1: Well, no, not really, because LSU's a lot better, you know, so I don't think I love the spot that Clemson is in, but, you know, you have the rest of the country outside of LSU is going to be rooting for
0: right.
1: Clemson, and that's not usually the case when you talk about, yeah, I know it's little old Clemson, but it is a big-time college football program that has won multiple national championships, and they're going to be treated like a serious underdog here tonight, where I think everyone outside Baton Rouge is going to be rooting for Clemson, because there is this good versus evil going on tonight. And what I mean by that is, you know, when it comes to what college athletics is supposed to be, and you have Clemson, who has the coach who refuses to change with the times. And I understand he hit the transfer portal this year. What is it, about, you know, 10 kids? So he's starting to ease his way into the new age of college football. But you have a coach there in Dabo Sweeney that doesn't want to adapt and wants things to stay the way that they have always been. And you have the other coach who is just all about doing whatever it takes to win and is very okay with adapting to the times in Lane Kiffin. So there's a very old school versus new school that is going at it here tonight. And of course, you know, they're both named Tigers. They both play in Death Valley. Right. A lot of similarities in that regard.
2: In my mind, LSU is the real Death Valley. But before we get you out of here, Zaz, so I'm gonna two part this because I think I know where you're going with your game
1: prediction. I could handle two parts, yes.
2: Yeah. So I'm gonna get your game prediction, but before your game prediction, tell me what a roadmap for a Clemson victory in your mind looks like tonight, and then your game prediction.
1: I mean, I think it's got to be a low-scoring game. I don't think they want to get into any kind of shootout here with Sam Leavitt and LSU. I think the best-case scenario for Clemson is this a one-score game going into the fourth quarter. It's an incredibly hostile environment here. Death Valley at night. I was here last year for what ended up being Brian Kelly's final game as coach of LSU against Texas A&M. Death Valley at night is a different kind of animal. So if Clemson can be within a score going into the fourth quarter, you know, maybe you get a little tight if you're LSU. I think that's the best case scenario for Clemson.
0: Zaz, you forgot something. I heard we were getting a prediction.
1: No, I'm not. I don't know who you heard that from. You didn't hear it from me. I'm the source, okay? If you heard it from somewhere else, you didn't get. You know, I don't know if you guys know the way journalism works, but if you hear something, you always have to call the person who you're talking about and try and get a comment. And nobody called me. And if you did call me, you would hear me tell you, just like I'm going to tell you right now, everybody knows. I give out my pick at the end of College Football Campus Tour. So in a few hours from now, not a second before, I will tell you, I will put on a foam finger here. Maybe it'll be LSU. Maybe it'll be Clemson. You know, I'll tell you what. I'm going to pick the Tigers tonight, all right? But I'll tell you if it's going to be LSU or Clemson. You'll find out, like everybody else, in a few hours.
0: We are waiting on bated breath for the Jonathan Zaslow pick, College Football Campus Tour. Amber Wilson will join us as follows us 4 p.m. Eastern Time on ESPN Radio. Zaz, appreciate the time. Enjoy the atmosphere down there in Baton Rouge.
1: What a great day. College football's so good. I mean, come on. Agree, disagree, it's great, right?
0: It's the best.
2: Go Tigers.
1: So good.
3: Go
1: so
3: Tigers.
1: Good.
0: Appreciate it, Zaz.
1: All right.
0: All right, that was great. And you could hear it in the background. Everyone's
2: yeah, I mean,
0: that's going to be a lively atmosphere tonight. Death Valley at night. A couple of other games. Again, still starting, finishing. Georgia, number 3, 28-0 over Tennessee State. They did not decide to start low there in between the hedges in Athens. Penn State and Marshall just getting underway. 0-0 score there in the first quarter. Texas and Texas State also 0-0. Tennessee and Faison Brandon getting his first start for the Volunteers against Furman, also 0-0. So the 3:30 window is great. What were you going to say, Lyles?
2: Can we just acknowledge one thing? And I want everybody's attention in the room in the back, too. One of the things that has just added to the theater of this entire LSU thing, and I say this lovingly about everybody, you, me, everybody back there, and everybody listening to this, everybody loves just mess.
0: Oh, yeah,
2: everybody just loves a damn mess.
3: Everyone loves the slop.
2: Right. I mean, like, I don't think this is going to be a particularly great game tonight by any means. We talk about all this air quotes pressure that's on Lane Kiffin, all this kind of stuff like that. We just love the messiness of this. And, like, just this, frankly, as a society says so much about us that we just love the drama of this and just want to eat it.

0: Because as much complaining as people, oh, court case this, court, I don't know what any of this means, but you love it. You absolutely love it. You're eating it up. And we are too. I'm not, again, I say this lovingly. I'm not tripping at all. I think it has just been funny to just watch how much this has just snowballed.
1: All right. So I want to build off of that. What would, in your mind, what would be like the funniest outcome of tonight's game?
0: Oh, dude, Clemson wins like 3-2.
1: 3-2.
0: Yeah, like 3-2. Yeah.
1: Safety and a field goal.
0: Yeah. Yeah, just something absolutely just absurd. You know, and then Dabo's got to give you like some good quote. You know, like he said the in God's name, image and likeness a few years back. Like you got to give us one of those. Except like maybe do it with like the NFL acronym, you know?
1: We
0: like,
1: do.
0: Like, hey, you know what? They have NFL, but we also have NFL. No fear in losing, you know? Something like that.
1: It's going to be a great atmosphere with a lot of slop, a lot of drama. We're going to be knees deep in it. That's going to be great. All right, in the meantime, let's check in over at Penn State, number 18 in the country, getting underway.
2: Marshall at number 18, Penn State.
1: All right, we don't have like a lot of big news. They kicked a field goal on their first drive of the day. 3-0 over Marshall, the Thundering Herd. But it does give us at least a chance to talk about Penn State and the new look fighting Matt Campbell's there. Obviously, Laws, the knock on James Franklin was he couldn't win the big game.
0: Yeah.
1: I'm not going to disparage Marshall. This is not one of those big games, but the same expectations are going to be placed on Matt Campbell. Now, we have talked about Penn State, you and I, before.
0: Yeah.
1: You have said that Penn State, were they to get to 10-2, would not be a college football playoff team with this current schedule that they have. They brought in 24 players from Iowa State. This is Iowa State East.
0: Yeah.
1: Your thoughts on that and Penn State and your take that they wouldn't make the playoff at
0: 10-2. Yeah, so I do think, and this is just my whole thing, is we can't sit here and say that Penn State is set up for a successful season and is going to make the playoff while just absolutely crapping on their schedule, because we have seen time and again how much the schedule and the strength of said schedule is taken into consideration for the playoff selection committee.
1: Didn't we do that to Indiana 2 years ago, though?
0: Yeah, to a degree. But so, like, the example last year a lot of people brought up to me was, like, Texas, because Texas lost their games. And I'm like, well, they didn't lose, like, their three best games. Like, if Texas goes 9-3 this year and their losses are to what? Ohio State, Georgia, and give me another one. Like
1: Florida. I don't know.
0: They're
1: That's who they lost last year.
0: And then Penn State's best two wins are, you know, I'll give you what, USC and Washington. Because I don't think they're beating Michigan.
1: Yeah.
0: I think that Texas team is getting in over Penn State, man. I just do.
1: Interesting.
0: Like, I just, again, off principle.

0: thing. I think that's entirely possible and honestly likely. Now, if they're 11-1, mm-hmm. they're in.
1: Okay. Number 20, Tennessee has scored already at a 7-0 over Furman. Again, 3-0 there in Happy Valley, Texas and Texas State. Texas driving just 12 minutes to go in the first quarter. They are in the red zone. Tune in for baseball action tomorrow as the White Sox host the Twins. Coverage begins at 5:30 p.m. Eastern time here on ESPN Radio and the ESPN app. As we mentioned, a new signal caller in Tuscaloosa, but a very similar result. That's next on College Football Live, presented by Progressive Insurance.
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5: 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Alongside Harry Lyles Jr., I am Sam Ravitch. One of those 3:30 games, a touchdown has already been scored. Let's go down to the 40 Acres and the Texas Longhorns.
6: Texas State at number 5, Texas.
5: All the expectations, all the pressure on Sark, Arch Manning, and this Texas Longhorn outfit, and they showed out in this first drive, Lyles. Four plays, 56 yards, capped off by a touchdown pass from Arch Manning to Mr. Cam Coleman. Welcome to the 40 Acres.
7: Yeah.
5: Cam Coleman, it is 7-0, Texas on top.
7: That's going to be the first of many for those two. Cam Coleman, Arch Manning, like, they are going to be very well acquainted with each other, but you also had a 45-yard run by Hollywood Smothers.
5: Yep.
7: One of the two new backs they brought in, Relik Brown being the other one. Again, like, we knew Arch and Cam were going to work, but the thing that if you're a Texas fan that you were really banking on seeing today was good Hollywood Smothers, good Relik Brown, and you've already got great Hollywood on drive one, which is massive for this team.
5: Brown rushed for over 1,000 yards last year. Smothers, nearly a 1,000-yard rusher as well. They were the two best backs in the transfer portal, and Sark said, I want them both. Now, Texas does not have to see Georgia this year. They do not have to see Alabama. But speaking of the Tide, that game has gone final. Take a listen.
8: Three wideouts right. RC Dub to the left. Quarterback draw. Russell walks into the end zone. Touchdown, Alabama. Keelan Russell. The running touchdown as Alabama spread the field and then just kept it in the hands of one of the most dynamic players in college football.
5: Keelan Russell making his first start for the Alabama Crimson Tide, went 17 for 29 with 249 yards, no touchdown passes, but he did find the end zone on the ground. Here he is with Stormy Bonatoni on ABC postgame.
9: More than 300 total yards, your first career rushing touchdown. What was it like to be the guy for the first time here at Alabama?
10: It was amazing. You know, I feel like the preparation all week, since January, you know, since we lost the Rose Bowl, we've been leading up to this moment, you know, and the guys just prepped themselves. So just feel real amazing to be out here with these guys and just go to ball.
9: How would you describe the level of confidence you have when a play breaks down?
10: Yeah, you know, the offense, you know, the quarterback is the playmaker on the offense. You know, if you have the ball in your hand, you gotta make it seem like if the play breaks down, if everything goes bad, you gotta be the toughest man on the field. You know, so showed a lot of that today, and just real confident when the play breaks down.
5: Lyles, how do you grade Keelan Russell's debut as a starter for Alabama today?
7: I'm a pretty easy grader. I'll give him an A.
5: Okay.
7: I thought that was a really good question by Stormy. Asking about his comfortability with things breaking down. I mean, you know, you were talking about the offensive line questions that Alabama's got. I felt like he answered that very maturely, right? I mean,

0: talking about, hey, like, I got to be the big guy, the brave guy. When those things break down, I got to be the best player on the field. That is easier to feel that way when you are not playing an SEC opponent.
1: Yes.
0: And that's not to say that he should, like, he should say that 10 times out of 10. And again, like, I felt like he was good in those spots. But if you are Alabama, let's shore that lineup. Let's protect that young man.
1: I would say he acquitted himself fairly well, again, considering the circumstances. Again, a couple of changes there that he's dealing with on that offensive line. But Alabama, the final score, 48-10. They get in the win column. Oregon kind of needs to get in the win column here against Boise State, but they're going to have to work from behind. Let's get an update out from Autzen Stadium.
2: Boise State at number two, Oregon.
1: All right, Lyle, so Boise State has given Oregon some fits, especially at home. The last time that they played in Autzen Stadium, Oregon needed a last-second field goal to win the game. Maddox Madsen is back, and Oregon has is going to be working from behind here. Boise State has scored. It is 7-0, Broncos.
0: Hey, we talked earlier in the show about the thing that Dante Moore needs to do to improve is to overcome some mental hurdles. Starting the season down a touchdown at home, not the biggest hurdle by any means. But hey, you know what? Let's go ahead and cross that. Let's take a step today.
1: Yeah,
0: let's take a step today. So I mean, look, like it's only one score. We're not even halfway through the first quarter yet. This is not a Boise State team that you should take lightly. They have a defender, Jaden Virgin Morgan, that is probably the best in the group of six.
1: Right.
0: That Dante Moore will see today. So there will be a challenge, but again, I think if you're Oregon, just go out there, you play your game, and the result will go the way they want.
1: As much as we hear and have talked about how this is not necessarily a title or bust type of season for Oregon,
0: mm-hmm.
1: The pressure is going to be there regardless. Yeah. I mean, that's just what it is. This is high level college football. You're expected to win.
0: Expectation.
1: You know, at the highest level. And right now they're going to be working from behind as Boise State strikes first, 7-0 there with 8:37 left to go in the first quarter. Meanwhile, Penn State has added a touchdown after their field goal. They are up 10-0 over Marshall. So Penn State and Rocco Becht getting things going there in Happy Valley, new system working, or not a new system really, it's just Iowa State over in Happy Valley. So they're off to a good start. Georgia has tacked on another one. They lead 35-0 over Tennessee State. A couple of interesting games that are just about starting or going on right now, Lyles, that I did want to get your thoughts on before we get out of here. Baylor and Auburn.
0: Yeah.
1: I think two of the most fascinating quarterback matchups that we will be seeing all day today.
0: Yes.
1: You agree, disagree?
0: Yeah, totally agree. Frankly, I'm just excited for both of these guys. Starting on the Baylor side, DJ Lagway, highly touted prospect, is really the reason Florida was holding on to hope the last couple of years, just strictly off of his talent. It didn't work out, I think, in a more, not severe way, but I think the mental piece of it affected him more than it did Dante Moore, for example.
1: Sure.
0: There's just a lot of expectations on DJ Lagway. Don't know that he was always put in the best positions. But transfers, he's from Texas. He's playing in Waco for this Baylor team. You get a fresh start. Sometimes that is all a guy needs.
1: Yeah.
0: It's just a change of scenery. Hopefully he's surrounded by some more people, you know, friends, family, whatever he needs in order to succeed. And then on the other side, man, Byron Brown. I mean, dude, like if you're an Auburn fan, you might not win 10, 11, 12 games this year, but if nothing else, you're going to love having that guy as your freaking quarterback, man. Like he is a guy that hits defenders back. He's going to throw like insane passes. He's going to go on long runs. And I really do think it'll be interesting to see because what they've done, Sam, basically is take Byron and his receiving corps from last year and said, we're going to go to the SEC.
1: Right.
0: And we're going to find out how well that's going to translate.
1: I said it on our show 2 days ago. There are 13 players in the history of our sport that have thrown for more than 3,000 yards in a season and have rushed for more than 1,000 yards in a season. Byron Brown is one of those 13 players, and he's going to take the field and has taken the field against Baylor. In Atlanta right now. Really quick, we have 30 seconds left. Prediction for tonight, LSU Clemson.
0: LSU wins, I think, a closer game than people expect.
1: 3-2?
0: Yeah. 5-2. 5-2.

0: Yeah, 5-3.
1: We love the slop here in week one. Look, we got college football back. I'll go with LSU tonight, but Zaslow will give you his prediction. College football campus tour is next from Baton Rouge, Louisiana.
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5: Nick DeLuca, late afternoon window in college football, week one Saturday, and plenty of action across the country, including three top five teams making their season debuts. Number three, Georgia, all over Tennessee State, just underway in the third quarter. It's 42-3, 10:55 remaining in the third. Gunnar Stockton, 15-16, 202 yards and three touchdowns in the first half. Bulldogs will send it to the backups the rest of the way. Number two, Oregon hosting Boise State and trailing by double digits. The Broncos up 17-7 with 2:48 remaining until halftime. Dante Moore, 15-20, 127 yards in his season debut, with Boise State out to the 10-point lead, trying to pull off what would be a shocking early season upset. Number five, Texas on top of Texas State by three touchdowns. It's 28-7. Arch Manning, 15-20, 203 yards and a pair of touchdown passes in the first half. His first throw of the season going for a score. Ryan Wingo finding the end zone, seven catches, 121 first half yards. Matt Campbell era underway at Penn State. Number 18, Nittany Lions up 24-0 on Marshall. 118 to go second quarter. Rocco Becht making his Penn State debut. Strong first half, 10-15, 203 yards and three touchdown passes.
6: Hey, this is Rich Eisen. 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
7: It feels real now, right, Amber Wilson? 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LSU and Clemson. 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
8: Let us come back.
7: This is a good spot right now. Where we're broadcast, we got a great stage here. All right, we're not in the old girl this year.
8: No, we're not in the old girl. We kiss the old girl goodbye.
7: Sometimes you got to find a new girl.
8: Yeah, sometimes you know what? Sometimes you do.
7: You got to find a new girl sometimes.
8: We found a new girl. So last year, we were in an Airstream studio that would travel with us around the country.
7: Yeah.
8: And it was an Airstream that had a side that was open. People could watch us do the show. It was outfitted that way. This year,
7: I'm on a stage.
8: We're
7: on
8: a massive
7: rock star
8: stage, baby. In fact, there's a stage next to us that the concert's going to be on later. We're the main stage, I feel like, though.
7: We are at Walk-Ons on Burbank, where, I mean, it's slammed inside Walk-Ons. It's slammed here on the outside of Walk-Ons. You know, it's a Clemson party.
8: That's a Clemson
7: here. That's
8: party.
7: Outside,
8: yeah,
7: you know?
8: I can't imagine that's a coincidence that all those people over there happen to be Clemson fans. There are lots of Clemson fans. I noticed that on my airplane over here. Lots of Clemson fans in town for this one. So excitement for them around their program as well. A program that was disappointing last season, but we know that this is football and this is real college football, and these two schools travel, these two schools support their programs. There is always renewed hope at the beginning of a season, and both of these teams are packed with talent, and that includes Clemson. I feel like nobody's talking about them because of what happened last year, but Dabo, multiple national championships, you can't say that about other guys in college football. It's Kirby and Dabo there with the Natties.
7: Amber, reportedly over 900 credentials to media and celebrities, former athletes, have been granted.
8: That's insane.
7: For tonight's game. I mean, Amber, if you're someone who requested a credential and you got turned down, and then you hear there were 900 of them given out, you're some kind of loser. You must feel like a
8: you
7: loser.
8: You must feel.
7: They gave credentials to everyone
8: type of way
7: this weekend. You turn me away. What's going? Like, come on.
8: There's almost 1,000 of us here.
7: That's right. You'd have room for one more.
8: So you and I, fortunate enough to be credentialed for this game tonight. You and I both were credentialed last year for Brian Kelly's last game here at Death Valley.
7: We didn't know at the
8: also
7: time.
8: A night game. We clearly did not know at the time. Maybe we should have known by the time that game ended. It was an unbelievable environment, though, in the first half before the wheels fell off for LSU. It is true what they say. I don't always want it to be true what they say, Zazzle. You know, you hear these things your whole life, especially for me. I'm an SEC girl.
7: Sometimes they say things
8: Florida.
7: You don't like.
8: Well, they say, yeah, hear these things. And you're like, all right, yeah. You know, Death Valley at night. That's one of those things that you always hear. And then you come here, you're like, there's no chance it's living up to the hype. I've been hearing about this Death Valley at night thing for 35 years. And then I show up here. It's true.
7: It is.
8: It's true.
7: And I could tell you the difference between Death Valley daytime and Death Valley night.

0: Dante Moore right now, 18 of 23, 163 yards, one touchdown, no interceptions. Nevertheless, it is Boise State leading the way there in Eugene, 17-14.
1: She's Amber Wilson. I'm Jonathan Zaslow. We're coming at you live here outside Walk-On's Bistro on Burbank. It's very overcast here right now.
0: I'm going to need this lightning to stay away. Every once in a while, look out. I see a little flash.
1: Well,
0: we're
1: far enough from kickoff. We're still 2 hours away where I don't think it's going to be an issue for us. So, if it's coming, let's get it out of the way right now. So we're still all set and ready to go. But I do like the overcast. Got a little bit of a breeze going. I love a good breeze. Coming up next, who are the players that need to bring the big monster energy to push their team to a win? We'll discover that next. 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
6: What a jinx this Amber Wilson is. I mean, can we be honest here? College Football Campus Tour, powered by Bloom Energy, brought to you by the Manscaped Lawnmower, Jonathan Zaslow, Amber Wilson here. We are, yeah, I guess we're still outside Walk-On's Bistro here on Burbank. You got LSU and Clemson. We're taking you up until 7 p.m. Eastern time tonight, where coverage begins of LSU and Clemson. They'll kick off half past the hour. But we got a great setup this year.
7: We do.
6: You know, we're not in the old girl anymore, because sometimes you find the new girl, all right? I don't know if you know about finding the new girl, Amber Wilson, but I know about finding a new girl sometimes. And we had to say goodbye to the old girl, and now we have a new girl. And the new girl is, we got a great stage here.
7: Great stage,
6: all right? Beautiful setup here. It's the whole deal. Well, last segment, Amber is talking about how, you know, say it's overcast, and it's not that hot anymore. We got a nice breeze. I love a good cool breeze. You throw out the L word out there.
7: I did.
6: You start talking about lightning.
7: Some would call it a jinx. Others would call it observant.
6: And then next,
7: what I was being.
6: Oh, whatever. And the next thing that you know, we're rushed off stage. All right. We got valuable merchandise. You got to get off stage. And we're now inside our green room.
7: We are the valuable merchandise that we're talking about.
6: Well, didn't everyone understand? That wasn't understood.
7: Yeah, I just wanted to be clear. We're the valuable merchandise.
6: That was pretty clear.
7: Our boss runs over. He's giving you the cut sign.
6: I didn't know what he meant.
7: You're thinking that he's just done with us.
6: Yeah, I didn't know what. Did I say something weird or what just happened? I didn't know what he meant. He just walks over. He's giving me the cut sign. What's going on here? And then we get shuttled off the stage. All right, they're blocking us. They're shielding us from potential lightning. All right. They're about to take the lightning bolt for us. And we come inside into the trailer, which is our green room, which is actually really nice. But now it's our studio. Now we are inside here, at least for now, until the lightning passes. But nonetheless, excellent job by everybody. Get everything all set for us as the merchandise is now inside and we are very, very safe. Okay, first though, I want to mention, before we get to some of the action from last night, what a spread that Walk-Ons has given us here today.
7: You hear the crowd right now outside at Walk-Ons. I'm not sure they give a darn right now.
6: No, they don't care.
7: About the weather. I still hear them cheering out there. Lots of Clemson cheers, lots of LSU cheers. It has been absolutely lit here at Walk-Ons, as it is each and every year, because you and I have been here several times for College Football Campus Tour. The food at Walk-Ons, we also know a thing or two about
6: Great spread.
7: Red beans and rice with andouille sausage. You can never go wrong.
6: You know about the andouille sausage?
7: When you're in Louisiana, I do know about that. Jonathan Zaslow. Of course, you throw in some chicken tenders because who doesn't like chicken tenders?
6: Who doesn't like that?
7: Especially me, if you have an elementary schooler, then you eat a whole lot of those. Buffalo chicken wraps.
6: Yep.
7: That's a delight. These were no regular wraps, Zaslow. They were absolutely

0: 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Everybody got me?
1: Yes.
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6: 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Unleash the beast this college tailgate season with Monster Energy. Tear into a can of the meanest energy drink on the planet. Monster Energy. Unleash the beast. She's Amber Wilson. I'm Jonathan Zaslow. Good to have you aboard here. We are live in Baton Rouge. Still indoors. You got the lightning that's going on outside. Everybody's safe, but you know, it's very expensive merchandise here. They moved us inside to make sure that all the lightning will move on, and then everybody, you know, is on their way. So
7: you
6: we
7: don't
6: are
7: mean our fancy equipment. You mean us?
6: No, I mean us. The equipment's replaceable, Amber. All right.
7: It's true.
6: Me?
7: We're irreplaceable.
6: Irreplaceable. So tonight, we're going up to 7 p.m. Eastern time, where coverage of college football on ESPN Radio gets going. LSU and Clemson tonight. You heard there in the update, number 3, Georgia, leading Tennessee State with under 2 minutes to go, 63-3. But why am I bringing that up, Amber? Because you have Tennessee State that is moving the football, looking for that backdoor cover.
7: Ooh,
6: that's right.
7: Oh, there you go.
6: 55.5 is the line on the game. You would think, hey, Georgia, they're going to cover. They're up by 60. Not so fast, my friend. Tennessee State, they are moving the football here, looking for that back door. And the drama that is actually taking place right now is in Eugene, Oregon. Late in the third quarter there, Oregon.

0: 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How's everyone else doing? 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

0: on, right? And less time talking about Harris, who was at Ole Miss with Lane Kiffin, and then the kid that came from Notre Dame, because Daquan Wright did put up good numbers there at Ole Miss. So he's sort of the most well-known out of those three players. But even with him, we're talking about a dude who's going to be a backup on the LSU Tigers when he is rostered. Now, Lane has left two roster spots available for the players. So could he still roster them in the future if he gets more clarity? What this shows me is that LSU ultimately ended up being scared of the SEC prevailing in federal court. You heard Lane reference that there were kids all over the country winning these court cases and being rostered. I don't know what cases he's talking about, because we do know about the federal case in Colorado where that's absolutely not the case, where the NCAA so far has prevailed in that case. And there was a whole lot of kids subject to that action that are not allowed to play in their respective sports. The federal courts are going to end up being more friendly, at least in my analysis, to the position of the SEC. And that's clearly something that LSU was scared of here. Also, the SEC is going to appeal what happened in this Louisiana state court on Thursday. And so will the appeals court see it the same way that the local judge in Louisiana saw it? Obviously, LSU is concerned that maybe not, is the answer to that question. And so their calculation came down to, do we take our chances, roster these players, and even play these players, which is a whole another additional step, and then the SEC ends up victorious in federal court trumps state court, and now we're screwed because the SEC lays down the hammer on us for violating its rules. On the other hand, part of the calculation is there is this active injunction in place in state court, and that judge, Judge Jordan in Louisiana, said that if LSU does not roster its players, he could try to hold them in contempt of court. The plaintiff's attorneys there, the student
1: athletes. That's when Lane Kiffin has to spend the night in jail.
0: That's not how it works. Threaten to go after LSU for contempt of court if they did not roster those players. LSU, I guess, looked at both sides of that equation and said, we'd rather risk to contempt of court than we would risk vacating wins down the road or losing 50% of our operating
1: budget. Decision. It's the right decision. She's Amber Wilson. I'm Jonathan Zaslow. We are here outside Walk-On's Bistro on Burbank. Tonight, it is LSU and Clemson. But right now, here's some of the action taking place. Early in the fourth quarter, number two Oregon leads Boise State 27-24. So you got a great one there in Eugene. Late in the fourth quarter, number five Texas is all over Texas State 52-7. Early fourth, number 18, Penn State leads Marshall 38-0. Early fourth, number 20, Tennessee taking care of business over Furman 49-9. In the third quarter, number 22, Iowa leads Northern Illinois 33-0. And finals from earlier, Ohio State, Georgia, Indiana, Alabama, and Houston, all winners. The closest one there was Houston with a 33-20 win over Oregon State. So there you have it.
0: As we're taking on Eugene.
1: Well, that's going to be the big finish here in the fourth quarter. And hopefully we have a big finish here tonight as well. Death Valley Tiger Stadium. It's LSU. Lane Kiffin in his debut, taking on Dabo Swinney and the Clemson Tigers. Coming up next here on College Football Campus Tour, we'll get you up to speed on the rest of the action and get you all the details of what's coming up in Death Valley.
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9: I'm Marty Hausberger. College football, number 2 Oregon, after being down 10 to Boise State, now leads the Broncos 34-27. After a slow start under a new offensive coordinator, the Ducks go over 500 yards of total offense. Dante Moore throwing for nearly 400. Boise State has the ball at the under 2-minute timeout, and they are at their own 30-yard line. Auburn and Baylor on ABC. Auburn has just taken a 17-10 lead with 3 minutes to go. Keylon Russell accounted for 335 yards and a touchdown. Number 13, Alabama opened the season with a 48-10 victory over East Carolina in his first start. The sophomore spoke to ABC after his big performance.
10: It was amazing. You know, I feel like the preparation all week, since January, you know, since we lost the Rose Bowl, we've been leading up to this moment, you know, and the guys just prepped themselves.
9: Russell ran for 86 yards and a score, also threw for 249 yards, including 130 of those to Ryan Coleman-Williams. Coming up on ESPN Radio, number 11 LSU opens the Lane Kiffin era at home against Clemson. Shohei Ohtani is out of the Dodgers lineup for a third straight game tonight, but the team has not placed him on the injured list. Manager Dave Roberts on the prospect of keeping his star off the IL.
11: Hopeful, but I wouldn't say confident, hopeful. We'll see.
9: Ohtani's been complaining of soreness in his neck and right arm. Braves and Phillies on ESPN Radio right now. The Phils are up 3-1 in the top of the fourth inning.
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8: All right, as we look ahead to the start of the NFL season, really pumped to welcome in our next guest, Super Bowl champion and MVP Nick Foles. Kind enough to join us, going to be part of the Netflix broadcast studio crew for the Australia game. The NFL season kicking off with Rams 49ers September 10th, 8:35 Eastern, and you'll hear him alongside L. Duncan, Clay Matthews, and Michael Irvin in that studio for pre, halftime, and post. So, Nick, good to talk to you, man. Congratulations. This sounds like an awesome opportunity. How fired up are you to be heading over to Australia to call and surround this game, but maybe not actually play on the field of this?
9: I mean, I couldn't be more excited to work with Netflix and the team we have with L, Michael, and Clay. What an amazing opportunity to talk about the game I love, and with a fan base that, you know, they're familiar with the NFL, but now we get to bring it to Australia for the first game ever. I've never been to Australia. I've always wanted to go to go for like an NFL game, the first game, and see the fan base, like over 100,000 people in this stadium. I'm pumped. I couldn't be more excited.
10: NFL is certainly reaching new heights in traveling to different spots. Now, my son Mike, when he was at Notre Dame, traveled to Dublin, Ireland to play. I went to London a couple of times. I know you went to London. This is a lot further. From a player's perspective, how do you kind of see this going?
9: That's a great question. And honestly, a lot of people are talking X's and O's, divisional game, two teams that are two of the best teams in the NFL, NFC West, best conference last year, all those different things. Week one can be sort of a liar in the NFL scheme of things. Like, you know, it takes several weeks to get into the NFL season. These are both, California teams. I'm really diving deep into, like, I'm trying to figure out how each team's traveling. I know it's going to be in the news. What I've heard recently is they are different philosophies, but I'm not going to state anything yet as I dive in. There's a lot of people that I worked with in the sports science realm, and I've been asking them questions like, hey, if you were going to do this trip with your team from the West Coast, this is the time of the game. In a perfect world, how would you do it? Why would you do it this way? And the overwhelming answer has been the team that gets there like 7 to 8 days earlier fully acclimates to it, lets their bodies hydrate, take away the pressurization of the plane, as opposed to a team that potentially goes out only a few days earlier. Your body hasn't adapted, so you're playing before it really adapts. You're like tricking your body. The issue there becomes hydration in the second half of the game and that explosiveness. So these are the kind of things I'm geeking out, because I believe that it will be a factor in this game because they're two well-coached, talented teams. I think that could be the X factor in the game.
8: Incredible stuff, and you're right. With something like this that's such an outlier in terms of preparation, I think that's going to be massive to keep tabs of. As is one of the players on the field for this game, I want to tap back into the former quarterback in you. Myles Garrett is one of the biggest stars in this matchup, the most talked about offseason move, coming over to a Rams defense that was already very good last year. As a quarterback, as an offense, how much does a guy like that change the way you're game planning all week in the lead up to facing him?
9: I mean, you're taking your protections to them. I mean, when you play against guys like that, you're sliding your protections to them, you're double-teaming them, you're chipping them. You're trying to not let him be a game wrecker, right? So your focus is on him. But I mean, with Myles Garrett out there, one of the best to ever do it, he's going to be a factor. And as a quarterback, you know, he, ultimately he adds pressure. You know, stepping up in the pocket, getting hits. Then they add these new two defensive backs, you know, McDuffie and Watson from the Kansas City Chiefs. Well, hey, if you get sped up and, you know, you're throwing the ball, I mean, you got guys back there that can make plays. So this defense is enhanced. They're ready to roll. So I think the Los Angeles Rams going into this season are a very complete team.
10: Got to be tough on the old linemen after the calls are made, knowing if you're singled up on Myles Garrett and or Aaron Donald, what that does to you mentally. Hey, Nick, let's go around the league a little bit. Fernando Mendoza, the number one

0: grateful for the people that I was just working with this week, that everyone was on par, everyone was on the same page. L is our point guard. She wants to put us in the best position ever. You know what? I'm not a huge Dallas Cowboy fan by any means, but I'll tell you what. I had a blast with Michael Irvin, and we're going to have a lot of fun talking ball.
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3: I'm Marty Hausberger. College football number 2, Oregon, rallied from 10 down to beat Boise State 34-27. Auburn's Eric Winters made a game-saving tackle at the goal line on a two-point conversion attempt, and Auburn held off Baylor 17-16. Clemson at LSU to air on ESPN Radio, but they are currently in a weather delay in Baton Rouge. Texas put it on Texas State today, and he did it with some defense.
4: And there's a handoff, Atkins, and Taji Atkins to dump. The ball's loose, picked up, picking up the fumble, bringing it down to the 30, to the 20. Grayson Littlewood, touchdown, Texas. The ball just popped out, got knocked loose. Littleton scooped it up and took it to the house.
3: And Longhorns win it 59-7. The call from Learfield. Arch Manning threw for 305 yards and 4 touchdowns. For the third game in a row, the Dodgers lineup will be void of Shohei Ohtani, who's suffering from neck and right arm soreness. ESPN MLB analyst Adam Ottavino on if Ohtani's health will cost LA a three-peat.
5: He's so important, but mostly with the bat. I mean, of course, what he can do with on the mound is a bonus. It gives them another great starter, but they have 4 great starters without him, so I'm not as worried about the pitching.
3: Manager Dave Roberts says he's hopeful but not confident they can keep Ohtani off the injured list. Braves and Phillies are on ESPN Radio right now. Philadelphia is up 4-2 in the seventh. And American Taylor Fritz, not sure how it happened, but he blew a 2-set lead and lost at the U.S. Open today.
6: Hey, it's Michelle Smallman, and coming up Monday, it's finally here. The 2026 NFL season is set to finally kick off. 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

0: This is the Baseball Tonight podcast for Thursday and Friday, September 3rd and 4th, presented by La Quinta by Wyndham. I'm Buster Olney, working from my home in Montana. Taylor Schwenk is working back in Connecticut. And as we go forward here, we're taping this on September 3rd. I want to say happy birthday to my older sister, Hannah. Don't tell her. But I am just so impressed with her as a person. I am in awe of who she is. But again, don't tell her, because every time we're together, all we do is tease each other. The Dodgers have a Shohei problem. Shohei Ohtani was hitless on Wednesday and has not looked right physically, with issues in his left knee and right biceps. And after the Dodgers lost to the Cardinals again Wednesday night, LA manager Dave Roberts talked about what's ahead for Shohei.
1: Is that just giving him a couple days, or is an IL something that could be a possibility?
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